The Music Lanyap with Bruce Hornsby. That's Indigo Blue. We heard Lucy Dacus in there too with Planting Tomatoes. Uncle Bob behind the mic with You Too. They've got a pair of EPs out now. Here's a track from the second one, Easter Lily, and this one's called Scar.

0: Her name is Biba Doobie, and she gets some help from the Bereas with All I Did Was Dream of You. And we heard his Golden Messenger, and right in the middle of it. You're listening to the best in today's modern adult rock. There's more coming your way. Stand by.
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That's Joan Jett and the Blackhawks, and I love rock and roll. Of course you do if you'd be listening here to the Music Lanyap, where we blend classic rock with new rock, like this from the Strokes. It's Going Shopping.

The Music Lanyard with Wilco, those Theologians. We also heard Michael Fronte and Spearhead in there too with the Sounds of Sunshine. It's Uncle Bob orchestrating the best in today's modern adult rock. Just ahead, we'll hear from Graffiti 6. Up now is Jack White. His latest is an all-out rocker. It's G.O.D. and the Broken Ribs.

over on the seventh day, on the seventh month. The seventh doctor said he was born for good luck.

A Taste of Blues from Muddy Waters. That's I'm Your Hoochie Coochie Man. And we heard Graffiti 6 back from 2006 and Stare in the Sun. 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
1: The ICC and its friends are waging a war against our country. Not with bullets or missiles, but with statutes, compacts, and the force of so-called international law.
0: The Trump administration's announced new plans for the United States to systematically disable the International Criminal Court brick by brick. We'll speak with longtime war crimes prosecutor Reed Brody about the new attack, as well as the possibility of Israeli Prime Minister Benjamin Netanyahu being arrested in New York for alleged war crimes in Gaza if he comes to the United Nations. New York Mayor Mamdani says he's weighing his options. Then we look at the World Cup with former soccer player Jules Boycott, author of Red Card, the 2026 World Cup, Sports Washing, and the FIFA Greed Machine. Finally, a movement's growing targeting Flock, the automatic license plate reader company. Critics accuse Flock of building a nationwide mass surveillance system.
2: They can create a record of every place you've traveled for as long as they keep the data. And this can include really sensitive places like political meetings you've gone to, doctor's offices, religious institutions, even where you sleep at night.
0: All that and more coming up. Welcome to Democracy Now!, democracynow.org, The War and Peace Report. I'm Amy Goodman. In Yemen, Houthi leaders have declared a naval blockade against Saudi Arabia, opening a new front in the conflict embroiling the Middle East. The announcement sent shockwaves through global energy markets that were already rattled from renewed U.S. attacks on Iran and the closure of the Strait of Hormuz. Experts warn a closure of the Bab al-Mandeb Strait near Houthi-controlled territory at the mouth of the Red Sea could halt Saudi oil exports to Asia while slashing global oil supply by some 7%. On Monday, thousands of Houthi supporters rallied in Sana'a in Yemen in support of the blockade.
3: The decision is wise in response to the Saudi aggression and its blockade. They have blockaded us for 12 years. So we say to them, a blockade for blockade, airports for airports, and ports for ports.
0: Saudi Arabia promised to meet the Houthis' blockade with force and said it would move to protect its ships moving through the Bab al-Mandeb Strait. Meanwhile, the cost of insuring cargo ships traversing the Red Sea soared Monday, more than doubling after the Houthi announcement. The United States has carried out a 10th consecutive night of strikes on Iran, with reports of explosions in Sirik, Bandar Abbas, Keshm Island, Shiraz, and Isfahan. In response, Iran's military launched retaliatory strikes on U.S. assets in Jordan, Bahrain, and Kuwait, claiming hits on U.S. radar communications and air defense systems. Meanwhile, at least three oil tankers erupted in flames after coming under Iranian fire while attempting to pass through the Strait of Hormuz. Monday, the Pentagon identified two U.S. soldiers killed in an Iranian strike on their base in Jordan. Private Isabella Gonzalez of Carrollton, Texas, was just 19 years old. She was killed alongside First Lieutenant Tyler James Feehan of Hawaii. There are among at least 17 U.S. service members killed in action supporting President Trump's attacks on Iran. This comes after the New York Times reported the Pentagon failed to disclose nearly 100 injuries to U.S. troops since July 7th. In Gaza, health officials say an entire Palestinian family was wiped off the civil registry overnight in an Israeli strike on their home. The attack on Gaza City's Sabra neighborhood came without warning around 2 a.m., sending shrapnel flying into the tents of displaced Palestinians living nearby. It killed Firas al-Masri, along with his wife, Salsabil, their three daughters and son. This is the children's grandfather, Abu Yusuf al-Masri.
4: We were unable to save our grandchildren and children from the flames and the devastation. Six people were martyred, most of them children and women, without mercy and without any prior warning. All these are crimes by the Israelis. When the world thinks there's a ceasefire or relative calm, there is no relative calm, and there is no safe place at all.
0: In more news from Gaza, Hamas has selected Khalil Ahaya as its new leader, filling a role left vacant for nearly 2 years after Israel assassinated its former head, Yahya Sinwar, in October 2024. Ohio was part of negotiations with President Trump's son-in-law, Jared Kushner, and special envoy Steve Witkoff last October. Before that, he survived an Israeli airstrike on a residential complex in Qatar's capital, Doha, last September. That attack killed one of Ohio's sons. In the United States, a federal judge has paused the $110 billion merger of Paramount Skydance with Warner Brothers Discovery, granting a request from a coalition of 12 state attorneys general. The judge scheduled an August 3rd hearing on the state's motion for a preliminary injunction to halt the merger. The Writers Guild of America filed its own lawsuit against the merger, claiming it would negatively impact union members' wages and lead to job losses. The Trump administration is seeking to uncover the confidential sources who spoke to journalists at the New York Times about security concerns relating to President Trump's new plane donated to him by Qatar. The Justice Department issued subpoenas to phone service providers to obtain several journalists' phone and text messaging records and their relatives' phone records, like parents and spouse, including from one reporter's mother. The Times has asked the judge to quash the requests. In a report, the State Department has accused the Cuban government of waging a, quote, sustained campaign of subversion against the United States, unquote. The report claims Cuba's backed a number of groups in the United States, including the National Lawyers Guild, Code Pink, Pastors for Peace, and the National Network on Cuba. In a statement, Code Pink said, quote, "This latest attempt by the State Department is just one of many politically motivated witch hunts designed to silence anti-war voices who dare to challenge U.S. militarism. It's about justifying even more aggression against Cuba while turning advocates for peace into suspects," Code Pink said. The 100-page report also includes quotes from earlier New York Times reporting, including a reference to me, as well as Democracy Now! The Trump administration's activated the Alien Terrorist Removal Court for the first time since it was established by law in 1996. Congress approved the five-judge court for extraordinary cases when normal proceedings could expose classified material. It allows for the rapid deportation of foreign nationals deemed by the court to be, quote, alien terrorists, along with their immediate family members. Last week, the Justice Department submitted the first ever application to the court, which has remained dormant for three decades. Details of the July 15th application are sealed with a cover sheet marking its contents as classified. U.S. District Judge Joan Erickson, a George W. Bush appointee, subsequently issued an order asking the Trump administration to make a more thoughtful application. In Arizona, an open letter signed by 120 prisoners at the Eloy Detention Center alleges a range of human rights abuses, including severe medical neglect, verbal and physical abuse by guards, and poor mental health care. Prisoners say anyone complaining about poor conditions is sent to solitary confinement called the hole. Here in New York, police say a former Army veteran has been taken into custody after using fireworks to start a fire outside 26 Federal Plaza in Lower Manhattan, where many immigrants have been held in unsanitary and overcrowded conditions. According to the FBI, 43-year-old Andrew Arabaca doused a stairwell with gasoline and ignited it. He also fired 5 to 7 pellets from an airsoft gun. The Department of Homeland Security described him as an anti-ICE rioter. This is James Barnicle, assistant director in charge of the FBI's New York field office.
5: Mr. Arabaca came armed with bad intentions. I will say that 26 Federal Plaza has long been a target of extremists, of terrorists. And today, the extremism was brought here.
0: 26 Federal Plaza became infamous last year as mass federal agents repeatedly arrested immigrants who'd come from mandatory check-ins and court appointments. Last summer, a judge ordered the Trump administration to address prolonged confinement at jails inside 26 Federal Plaza, citing severe overcrowding, medical neglect, and limited access to food, water, sanitary products, and a place to sleep. President Trump said Monday he would impose tariffs of 50% on a wide range of goods imported from Canada. The duties are set to take effect in 30 days with exemptions for Canadian fuel, fish, fertilizer, and critical minerals. Trump announced the tariffs after threatening to sanction Canada for wildfire smoke drifting over much of the United States and after declaring Canada unfairly discriminated against U.S. autos, alcohol, and dairy products. In the Democratic Republic of Congo, the death toll from the Ebola outbreak has surged to 930 with over 2,300 confirmed cases. It comes as the World Health Organization warned last week Ebola is spreading in the DRC faster than in any previous outbreak. Meanwhile, in Kenya, activists are accusing authorities of violating a court order that halted the setup of a U.S.-backed Ebola quarantine center following reports Americans were being quarantined in Kenya. Local residents have protested against the facility recently, leading to the deaths of two people when the protests turned violent. The UN's refugee agency warns more than 500 Rohingya refugees are missing and fear dead after a pair of boats capsized off the coast of Burma. The 530 asylum seekers departed June 29th from Burma's Rakhine State, while where Rohingya Muslims have suffered pogroms and other major human rights abuses amidst fighting between Burma's military junta and separatist fighters, even before the latest tragedy. It's believed nearly 300 people have gone missing or lost their lives so far this year while fleeing violence off the coast of Burma. In India, tens of thousands of youth-led protesters have rallied against the right-wing government of Prime Minister Narendra Modi, calling for the resignation of India's education minister. That's Dharmendra Pradhan. Protesters are blaming him for the leak of national exam questions that were circulated on social media, forcing millions of students to retake the exam. Some students ended up dying by suicide after studying for the exam 4 years. Abhijit Dibke, founder of the so-called Cockroach Janata Party, blamed India's Minister of Home Affairs, Amit Shah, and Prime Minister Narendra Modi for ordering a bloody crackdown on protesters.
6: Today, what the Delhi police have done, the way they beat students, the way they hit them in their heads, it was very shameful. Due to this, the country's reputation is being damaged worldwide. And we all know why Delhi police did all of this, because they received orders from Narendra Modi and Amit Shah.
0: And in Nicaragua, President Daniel Ortega has declared his nation will no longer hold elections. Ortega made the announcement during a Sunday evening speech in Managua commemorating the 1979 Sandinista revolution that overthrew the U.S.-backed dictatorship of Anastasio Somoza.
7: No volverán a haber elecciones.
8: There won't be any more elections here for them to try to seize the government and seize power. The days when parties backed by the Yankees and the Somocistas would return to power are over. Never again.
0: It was Ortega's first public appearance in 2 months. In 2021, he secured a fourth term as president following a months-long crackdown on dissent during which dozens of opposition figures, including seven presidential hopefuls, were arrested. A United Nations report earlier this year found President Ortega and his wife Rosario Murillo, whom he named co-president, eliminated all checks and balances on their power to build an authoritarian state in Nicaragua. And those are some of the headlines. This is Democracy Now!, democracynow.org, The War and Peace Report. I'm Amy Goodman in New York, joined by Democracy Now!'s Juan Gonzalez in Chicago. Hi, Juan.
9: Hi, Amy, and welcome to all of our listeners and viewers across the country and around the world.
0: We begin today's show with a major escalation in the Trump administration's campaign against the International Criminal Court, the ICC. U.S. Secretary of State Marco Rubio announced new plans to systematically dismantle the ICC, quote, brick by brick. Last week, Rubio published an opinion piece in the Wall Street Journal, released a video attacking the Hague-based tribunal, accusing it of overreach.
10: But as we speak, the ICC and its friends are waging a war against our country, not with bullets or missiles, but with statutes and compacts and the force of so-called international law. When the ICC was born 24 years ago, they told us that it was merely a narrow backstop, a global court that would step in to prosecute only the gravest offenses, things like genocide and war crimes, and only when a nation's courts were unable to prosecute them on their own. But the truth is, it was something far more radical and extreme. It was a global tribunal staffed by unelected globalist bureaucrats who claim their power is almost unlimited. The danger of this global court has only continued to grow. Today, it threatens every aspect of our political and legal system. Border Patrol agents removing violent criminals from our country. American Marines risking their lives to defend our homeland. Prosecutors working to dismantle terrorist plots to attack and kill Americans. If we stand idle, all of them would be at the mercy of foreign judges thousands of miles away, facing the constant risk of prosecution and even imprisonment for the so-called crime of defending their own country.
0: In his Wall Street Journal piece, Rubio singled out human rights organizations, including Democracy for the Arab World Now, or DAWN, for supporting international accountability efforts. Rubio's attacks came as DAWN has filed a major lawsuit in U.S. federal court challenging the Trump administration's sanctions targeting the International Criminal Court. The lawsuit argues the sanctions, quote, violate Americans' constitutional right to engage in Palestine-related human rights advocacy, unquote. Rubio's attack on the ICC comes 2 years after the court's chief prosecutor, Karim Khan, announced in 2024 he was seeking arrest warrants for Israeli Prime Minister Benjamin Netanyahu, then Israeli Defense Minister Yoav Gallant, as well as three Hamas leaders over alleged war crimes and crimes against humanity. Since then, Khan has been accused of sexual misconduct by a female aide. On Friday, the ICC's 125 member states are scheduled to hold a special session at the United Nations to vote on Khan's future. Meanwhile, New York City Mayor Zoran Mamdani reiterated Monday he's still looking into arresting Israeli Prime Minister Benjamin Netanyahu if he visits New York for the UN General Assembly in September.
11: When it comes to Benjamin Netanyahu, we're speaking about someone who's the subject of an international criminal court arrest warrant. And he's the subject of this arrest warrant for alleged crimes against humanity, for war crimes, and he's the architect of the genocide against Palestinians in Gaza as Israel's prime minister. These are not facts of my personal assessment, they are facts of public record. And I believe that when someone is charged with an international criminal court warrant, it's something that should be taken seriously, whether it's Benjamin Netanyahu or it's Vladimir Putin or whomever else. What I've also made clear is that my administration will follow all applicable local laws.
0: For more, we go to Toulouse, France, where we're joined by Reed Brody, war crimes prosecutor, a member of the International Commission of Jurists, and author of To Catch a Dictator, The Pursuit and Trial of Hissein Habre. He's also on the board of DAWN. Reed Brody, welcome back to Democracy Now! Can you respond to the U.S. Secretary of State, Marco Rubio, writing in the Wall Street Journal he wants to dismantle the International Criminal Court brick by brick?
12: Sure. Thank you, Amy, again. Look, this is not a defense of American sovereignty against a runaway court. This is an insurance policy against accountability for crimes that the Trump administration is committing in plain sight. Look, Marco Rubio knows that bombing Iran without Security Council authorization constitutes aggression under the UN Charter. That blowing up boats in the Caribbean and killing their occupants without trial constitutes murder. That rendering migrants to a notorious Salvadoran prison where they were tortured can create criminal liability. And in fact, sanctioning judges and prosecutors for doing their job is itself a crime under the crime against the administration of justice under the court statute. So this isn't about American sovereignty, it's about impunity.
9: And Reed, how, in your estimation, has the Trump administration approached international law, especially in the second Trump's second term?
12: You know, I mean, obviously, American adherence to international law has always been selective and often hypocritical. I mean, think about the invasion of Iraq, the Bush torture program, and you know, Washington has traditionally championed war crimes tribunals as long as they prosecuted other people, right? The defeated, the outcast, the enemy of the West. But, you know, even at its most hypocritical, the United States paid tribute to the rules. It claimed its

0: Rick. So, I mean, earlier presidents violated the rules while pretending to honor them. And Trump, I think, is just, trying to destroy the rules.
1: And what about Marco Rubio's contention that the International Criminal Court has far exceeded its original mandate? What's your response to that?
0: You know, when you listen to Marco Rubio, you hear a court waging war with statutes. You know, that tells you everything. I mean, to this administration, law itself is the enemy. And I think if we think about it, they're trying to do abroad what they're doing at home, right? Trample on international law like they're trampling on domestic law, while they undermine all of the institutions that could get in their way, the courts, the ICC, the journalists, the civil society organization. So it's very much, I think, in keeping with what the administration is doing in the United States.
2: Reid, can you talk about the bombing of desalination plants, their significance, and talk overall about people around the world looking at what's happening to and whether to take human rights crimes allegations seriously?
0: You know, I mean, the cornerstone principle of the laws of war is that you can only attack military targets, right? Never civilians, never civilian objects. And the Geneva Conventions in particular protect objects that are indispensable to the survival of the civilian population. And they specifically name in the Geneva Conventions drinking water installations. So, deliberately or even recklessly, attacking a population's water supply would be a war crime, full stop. And, you know, in this case, you know, we have Trump publicly threatening. He said earlier, that they would hit possibly all desalination plants. So when a president announces his intention to destroy the infrastructure that civilians depend on to survive and then does it, that looks like the deliberate targeting of a civilian population's lifeline. Now, President Trump and the military commanders who carry out these orders, could one day face prosecution for these things. I mean, let's remember that the ICC has already charged Russian generals for exactly this, attacking the infrastructure in Ukraine, the power grids. And at dawn, we've called on Iran and the Gulf states to give the ICC jurisdiction over crimes committed on their territories. And in fact, that is specifically what Rubio singled us out for.
1: And Reid, I wanted to ask you about New York Mayor Zohran Mamdani's raising the possibility of seeking to arrest Benjamin Netanyahu during when he comes to New York for the General Assembly. Is that even possible for a local mayor or local police force to enforce an international warrant like this?
0: Well, I think there are a lot of complex legal issues involved, including his potential immunity as a sitting prime minister, the United Nations agreement with the United States for which requires the United States to let people speak to come to the United Nations. I think it's really important that he's saying this. I mean, Netanyahu is under an ICC arrest warrant for crimes against humanity. The United States may be obliged to let Netanyahu speak at the UN, but it's not obliged to roll out the red carpet. It's not obliged to invite him to, address Congress. I mean, the mayor is saying what the president should be saying, which is that a man wanted for crimes against humanity is not an honored guest. And let's not overlook the bigger issue, which is American complicity in these very crimes. As Dawn alleged last year in a filing with the court before the U.S. sanctions blocked Dawn from further cooperating with the court, the bombs that Israel used to destroy schools and hospitals and homes in Gaza were American bombs. Israel's campaign of murder and persecution has been carried.

0: carried out with American political, financial, diplomatic support. So, you know, to me, the real scandal isn't that the mayor of New York is asking whether he can arrest Netanyahu. It's that the president of the United States is protecting Netanyahu and sanctioning the judges who are trying, you know, who have indicted him.
1: And explain how they've been sanctioned, Reid, how the ICC judges have been sanctioned and the lawsuit brought by the organization you're on the board of, Dawn, Democracy for the Arab World Now.
0: So that's right. I mean, you know, I mean, I have, I mean, Trump's executive order, first of all, authorizes a list to sanction a list of people. And that list of people has now grown. It started with the ICC prosecutor. It then was expanded to the two deputy prosecutors and now eight judges of the ICC. Every judge who has ruled on the Israel issue or previously many years back on potential war crimes in Afghanistan. And, you know, these sanctions are crippling the court. And in the case of the individual judges and prosecutors, it means not only they can't come to the United States, they can't have bank accounts, they can't use credit cards, they can't do a lot of the things that we do. And now I think with this this announcement by about dismantling the court brick by brick suggests that those sanctions will be expanded. But in terms of Dawn and you know, here is the risk in concrete terms. I mean, Trump's executive order makes it a federal offense to provide a service to anyone who has been sanctioned. And that includes, as I said, the judges, the prosecutors. It also includes the three leading Palestinian human rights organizations, like our friend Raji Sarani's group, you know, who are documenting the destruction of Gaza and sharing that evidence with the court. It includes the UN Special Rapporteur, Francesca Albanese. So if an American lawyer or a group like Dawn shares evidence of war crimes with the ICC or collaborates with the Palestinian human rights groups, we risk federal prosecution. And Dawn asked the Treasury Department three times in writing to confirm that our human rights work is lawful, and Treasury never answered. So Dawn has had to self-censor itself, not to provide submissions to the court, to suspend work with the Palestinian groups. And that's the point of the sanctions, not just to punish The Hague, but to, you know, to drive Americans into silence. So we've brought this lawsuit, which makes two basic arguments. One is that the First Amendment, under the First Amendment, the government cannot punish Americans for what they say, including what they say to a court or for whom we associate with in human rights work. And second, that the president has exceeded his own authority. In when Congress gave presidents sanctioning authority, it expressly barred them from restricting personal communications and the exchange of information. And we're not the only people who brought lawsuits. I mean, three of the court's own judges have sued in New York. Two law professors brought their own challenge, and a federal judge in Manhattan permanently barred the government from enforcing the sanctions against their work on First Amendment grounds. Another federal judge in Maine blocked enforcement against two human rights activists on the same grounds. So far, every federal judge that has looked at the issue has ruled that the sanctions are go too far.
1: Finally, Reid, in Nicaragua, President Daniel Ortega has declared his nation will no longer hold elections. He made the announcement Sunday in Managua, commemorating the 1979 Sandinista revolution that overthrew the U.S.-backed dictatorship of Anastasio Somoza. This is what he said.
2: No volverán a haber elecciones.
3: There won't be any more elections here for them to try to seize the government and seize power. The days when parties backed by the Yankees and the Somocistas would return to power are over. Never again.
1: It was Ortega's first public appearance in 2 months. In 2021, he secured a fourth term as president following a months-long crackdown on dissent, during which dozens of opposition figures, including seven presidential hopefuls, were arrested. A UN report earlier this year found Ortega and his wife Rosario Murillo, whom he named co-president, eliminated all checks and balances on their power to build an authoritarian state in Nicaragua. You, Reid Brody, are war crimes prosecutor and are one of the expert members of the United Nations group of human rights experts on Nicaragua that released that report. Your final comment in this last minute.
0: Well, we've been watching, unfortunately, Nicaragua's descent into dictatorship since 2018, when the government fired on massive peaceful protests and killed some 350 people. In the last elections in 2021, virtually all of the candidates were arrested and have since been exiled and stripped of their citizenship. All independent media and NGOs have been shut down and exiled. There are no independent political parties. Last year, the Constitution was amended to formally do away with the separation of powers and put all power in the hands of the two co-presidents, Daniel Ortega and his wife, Rosario Murillo. So this really, it's just dropping the other shoe. It's just making, just ending all the pretense that there are any rights in Nicaragua, that there is any possibility of a fair election. And this is really, as you know, Amy, I go back in Nicaragua for 40 years and to the time of the revolution. And, you know, Daniel Ortega, who was part of a group that rose up to fight off a family dictatorship, has now created a family dictatorship. And it's a real tragedy and for the people of Nicaragua.
1: Reid Brody, war crimes prosecutor, member of the International Commission of Jurists, author of To Catch a Dictator, The Pursuit and Trial of Hissein Habre. Reid, happy birthday. Coming up, we look at the World Cup with former soccer player Jules Boykoff. Stay with us.

0: crumb clean by the corner laughers. This is Democracy Now!, democracynow.org. I'm Amy Goodman with Juan Gonzalez. The Spanish football team has returned to Spain for a victory parade in the streets of Madrid, where they were greeted by an estimated 2 million people. These are the soccer players that won, carrying the World Cup trophy. They wore shirts with the words Somos Campeones, or We Are the Champions. The 2026 FIFA Men's World Cup ended Sunday with Spain beating Argentina 1-0 during extra time, with Spain winning a goal at the 106th minute of a long and tense final. In Gaza, too, Spain's win was widely celebrated. Spain's support for Palestinian rights and Israel's backing of the Argentine team turned the final into more than just a football showdown. Meanwhile, FIFA has opened an investigation into the ugly brawl that followed Spain's victory, with several players from Argentina facing bans. As Spanish soccer players ran onto the field to celebrate their victory, some of Argentina's players appeared to attack members of the Spanish team, including the Spanish midfielder Rodrigo Hernandez, or Rodri, who later won the FIFA Golden Ball as the tournament's best player. On TikTok, Fox Sports posted a video that went viral after the game ended. Spain's teenage star, Lamine Yamal, is seen praying on the field while nearby Argentine players started clashing with some players from Spain. Fox Sports captioned the video, "Two very different scenes." Lamine Yamal is a 19-year-old star who was born to a father from Morocco and a mother from Equatorial Guinea. The game also marked the first time he faced off against the Argentine soccer star, Messi, who is widely considered one of the greatest soccer players ever. But it was not the first time they met. Images have gone viral of their first meeting in 2007, when a 20-year-old Messi was photographed holding a six-month-old Lamine Yamal in a plastic baby tub. Last week, UNICEF reposted the photo on X, writing, "Yes, those photos you've seen are real. More than 18 years ago, a baby named Lamine Yamal and his mom Sheila met Lionel Messi at a UNICEF fundraising photo shoot," unquote. UNICEF also posted a video describing the photo shoot.
1: 50% of calendar sales went to UNICEF to contribute to UNICEF projects which support children's rights. And we have it here. In the photo showing the month of January 2008, Leo Messi appears helping to bathe Lamine Yamal next to his mother. The photographer Joan Monfort has said that Lamine Yamal stole Messi's heart because he was always smiling and he was very nice.
0: In other World Cup news, President Trump was booed by fans as he walked onto the field alongside the FIFA president, Gianni Infantino, to take part in the post-game trophy ceremony. Later, Infantino tried to usher Trump away as he tried to stand in front of and then beside the Spanish team as Rodri lifted Spain's trophy. Well, as the most expensive and financially lucrative FIFA Men's World Cup comes to an end, we're joined now from Toronto by Jules Boykoff, author of Red Card, the 2026 World Cup, Sports Washing, and the FIFA Greed Machine. Also, the book Kicking, a memoir about his former life as a professional soccer player. Jules, thanks so much for joining us again. Can you talk about the significance of what took place? Also, Spain now enjoys having both the World Cup trophy for the men and the women, the only country in history.
2: Well, a lot of people out here were cheering for Spain for a lot of reasons. First of all, they play beautiful football. Second, their football is all about collectivity. Their star player, Lamine Yamal, he has to adjust to the structure of the team. On the flip side, with Argentina, their superstar, Lionel Messi, the team has to adjust their structure to him. It's much more individual-based, unlike any team really I've seen in recent World Cup history. This reflects wider currents in both of the countries. Pedro Sanchez and the socialists that he works with have advanced a more humane immigration agenda in Spain. They're pushing forward green policies. They're talking about bringing an investigation against Benjamin Netanyahu for war crimes, for what Israel did to the flotillas that recently tried to reach Gaza. On the flip side, you've got Argentina, led by Javier Milei. As you noted, Netanyahu supported Argentina, not so much because he's a Leo Messi fan, but because he's a big Javier Milei fan. Milei is an extreme libertarian who embraces the zombie neoliberal capitalism of the 1990s with great fervor. So you couldn't have much more of a sharp divergence in terms of the two teams that made the finals and what they mean for the bigger politics of the world right now.
3: And Jules, what about the FIFA itself? Clearly, the World Cup was extremely popular, not only in the United States, but throughout, all over the planet. But FIFA reports that it will bring in, has brought in $15 billion in revenue. The greed that is at the center of the FIFA organization. I wonder if you could talk about that.
2: Absolutely, Juan. So originally, FIFA said that they would take in $11 billion in revenue from this tournament alone. That itself would have been more revenues than any sporting event in the history of sporting events. Instead, their projections are more like $15 billion. Part of that is because they really catered to the luxury classes. I mean, let's not forget that the World Cup is an opportunity for a privileged sliver of the global 1% to come together, to sit in the luxury boxes, to appear on screen on TV, to cut deals behind the scenes. And that's exactly what this World Cup was about. They made a lot more money than they expected from the luxury packages that they set up. Essentially, FIFA is keen to turn the people's game into a game for the 1%, a game for the plutocrats. Going into this final, the average ticket price, according to SeatGeek, was $12,000. $12,000. Who can afford that? There were tickets along the sidelines that were selling for $1 million a piece. And so what you saw here, in a way, is that the FIFA Men's World Cup is, in a sense, too big to fail. And as we've seen with other situations where there's a too-big-to-fail mentality, that is a dangerous recipe, whether we're talking about the 2008 financial collapse, where banks survived and, in fact, thrived, where we saw an upward transfer of wealth, trickle-up economics, if you will. Similar dynamics are in play here with FIFA. Moving forward, they're in a stronger position, perhaps, than ever.
3: And I wanted to ask you also, there were three countries that were hosting this World Cup: Canada, the United States, and Mexico. But at least one of those leaders, Claudia Sheinbaum of Mexico, had a different approach to when, especially when the Mexican team played. She would not go into the luxury boxes, but instead stayed in events in communities in Mexico itself. Wondering the difference in her approach versus, let's say, a Trump or the Canadian Prime Minister.
2: Claudia Sheinbaum did the right thing. She gave away some of her free tickets to people who would otherwise never be able to attend a match. And you saw from the two leaders in Sheinbaum and Trump a sharp contrast. Sheinbaum using the opportunity to stay in tune with her own politics, and Trump using the opportunity to essentially weaponize the event for his political advantage. More specifically, everybody knows about the rescinded red card heard around the world, where U.S. forward Fuller and Balogun received a red card in the match against Bosnia, and President Trump called his BFF over at FIFA, the president Gianni Infantino, and pressured him to overturn the penalty for that red card, thereby politically intervening. It should be noted that when other countries have it politically intervened in the machinations of FIFA, they've been suspended. Whether it's Pakistan, whether it's Kenya, whether it's Zimbabwe, they paid a price. Donald Trump, he benefited from his political intervention. But his weaponization of this tournament for political gain goes far before that particular incident. After all, he banned the award-winning referee from Somalia, Omar Abdul Qadir Artan, from participating in the tournament, interrogating him for 11 hours and then sending him on a plane to Turkey and eventually home to Somalia. The Trump administration treated the Iran team like they were second-class citizens at the tournament, essentially forcing them to commute from Tijuana to their matches in Seattle and Los Angeles. And this definitely had an effect on their play. As if that weren't enough, Department of Homeland Security head Mark Wayne Mullins said he may have danced a happy dance when Iran was ultimately eliminated from the tournament. And so you can see that the Trump administration was active weaponizing. As if to go further, the Department of Homeland Security's X feed issued a number of racist and anti-immigration tweets using the U.S. men's national soccer team players as their political backdrop. They issued a tweet that read, "One nation, one homeland, one team." And if that sounds like Nazi propaganda, that's because it essentially is. It mirrors Nazi propaganda from the 1940s. One of their slogans was, "One people, one realm, one leader." One point that I absolutely think is crucial to note here is that while many of us were engrossed in this World Cup, Immigration and Customs Enforcement ramped up its violent deportation machine. During the actual World Cup, we saw a surge from ICE detentions. At one point, they were averaging 2,000 detentions a day, right in the thick of the World Cup. Now, this isn't quite the 3,000 a day fever dream of Trump's assistant, white nationalist Stephen Miller, but it's still almost double what was happening before the month that the tournament started. And so the World Cup helped Trump advance his agenda. It deflected attention from a lot of people away from his brutal immigration program, and it sets him up well to do the same in Los Angeles in 2028 when the United States hosts the Summer Olympics.
0: And as we finally wrap up, Jules, you have all of that, and then you, though, have running counter to throwing immigrants out of the country. I was just in Kansas City this weekend. The flags of so many nations were fluttering in the wind in Lawrence, Kansas, where they hosted the Algerian soccer team. I think they came late at night and the whole town was out wearing the flag colors of Algeria, marching bands playing their national anthem. The significance of at this time of an immigrant crackdown, having this global celebration.
2: This is extremely significant because people across the country, whether in Lawrence, Kansas, whether in Portland, Oregon, where Jordan was based, they stepped up and showed the world that the United States population cannot be distilled down to the MAGA version of the United States that is often projected to the world. They welcomed people from around the world with open arms and said, "We want you here. We appreciate immigration." And this couldn't have come at a better time.
0: Jules Boykoff, we want to thank you for being with us, author of Red Card, the 2026 World Cup Sports Washing and the FIFA Greed Machine, and Kicking, a memoir about his former life as a professional soccer player. Coming up, a movement is growing targeting Flock, the automatic license plate reader company. Critics accuse Flock of building a nationwide mass surveillance system. Stay with us.

0: Soledad by Helado Negro and Reina Tropical from their newest collaboration, Helado Tropical. To see their performance and interview, go to democracynow.org. This is Democracy Now! I'm Amy Goodman with Juan Gonzalez. We turn to a growing movement against Flock, an automatic license plate reader company used by over 5,000 law enforcement agencies in 49 states across the country. Critics have mapped over 100,000 Flock cameras in use on streets in rural and urban communities and accused Flock of building a nationwide mass surveillance system. Flock's cameras aren't like regular traffic cameras. Their surveillance technology records and tracks every car or human that comes into view. And then an AI algorithm catalogs the make, model, color, license plate number, bumper stickers, and even scratches. This personal information is then uploaded to a nationwide database that any law enforcement agency with a Flock contract can search with little oversight on how they use what they find. Flock is marketed as a tool to fight crimes, but the cameras collect data on millions of vehicles, regardless of whether the driver is suspected of a crime. And as President Trump's immigration enforcement crackdown has escalated, concerns are growing over whether the local data from these cameras could be aiding the deportation dragnet. Flock claims it doesn't work with ICE and that ICE does not have direct access to Flock's cameras or systems or data. But an investigation from 404 Media last year found more than 4,000 searches that may have been conducted on behalf of or in partnership with ICE. This past May, an audit by the Dayton, Ohio Police Department found its cameras were searched more than 7,000 times for immigration enforcement purposes. This is what Flock CEO Garrett Langley said in a podcast just last month.
1: And so when the topic of immigration enforcement comes up, I'm like, guys, the company has no opinion on this. If the state of Texas wants to enforce immigration, they might use Flock, but they're going to go enforce immigration no matter what Flock does. And that's the state of Texas's choice. That's the city's choice. And it's tough, right? It's really tough for my employees to work at a company where they're like, oh, I don't like that law, but our technology is used to enforce it. But we can't make that our problem as a company.
0: So Flock is being used by universities, by big box stores. For more on it and the movement against it, we're joined here in New York by Chad Marlowe, senior policy counsel at the ACLU, where he focuses on privacy, surveillance, and technology issues. He leads the ACLU's efforts against Flock. Explain what we're talking about here and how Flock has been used, Chad.
2: So basically, automatic license plate readers, or ALPRs, are cameras that take a picture of every single car that goes by it, not just the cars that are suspected of criminality or have done something wrong, but every single car. They record the information about the car, including where it is and when it was there, and then they put it into a database. And this is where it gets really scary, because now you have pictures of every innocent person who drives by in a database that is kept for a month or more and shared throughout the nation with all of Flock's law enforcement customers, and in fact, even internationally with people associated with Flock. And so essentially, you know, even though in America, you know, one of our core constitutional principles is privacy, we have a company working with governments to record the comings and goings of every single person in the country as if you and I and everyone else were potential criminals. And that is, in my opinion, a very un-American take on privacy and the way that we engage in criminal justice enforcement.
3: And Chad, this company is less than 10 years old and it spreads so rapidly. Could you talk a little bit about how it was created and also what's its business model? Does it set up its camera? Does it rent spaces in private on private property to set up its cameras, or is it using public rights of way or public streets? And if so, how is that permitted?
2: Yeah, so the company was formed by an engineer, billionaire engineer named Garrett Langley. And what is really interesting and very important about the company is that it is backed by almost $1 billion in venture capital investment. And that is very critical, because what those venture capitalists invested in was a company that basically trades privacy for profits. And so they will record the information about people. Flock always says it doesn't sell sell data, but Flock saying it doesn't sell data is like Ford Motor Company saying it doesn't sell steering wheels. Yes, I understand the larger product is cars and it's monitoring vehicles, but it's that data that is part of Flock's product, just like a steering wheel is part of Ford Motor Company's car product. So then it collects all this information, and the more information it can collect and the more it can share, the more value that their product is. And most recently, Flock was valued at almost an $8 billion company. And so in order to increase the value of their company, they need to take more people's data, invade their privacy more, and share it more broadly. And although they may say things like, we have certain methods in place and systems in place to prevent broader data sharing, to make sure it's not misused, that is all simple public relations response. Their venture capitalist investors who want to receive massive returns on their investment have forced Flock's hand and say, we need to put the pedal to the metal, violate privacy as much as possible if doing that will increase our profits. And there's a direct correlation between more monitoring, more surveillance, more data collection, more data sharing, and more profits.
3: But again, I wanted to ask you this issue of how do they do this, set up so many cameras? Are they, for instance, like cell phone companies that rent their towers in buildings to be able to create their network? Or how do they do it? How does Flock do it?
2: Right. So what they do is they go to your local police department and they say, we want to rent you the cameras that you need. We will also take care of storage. We will create a back system that will take care of data sharing. We'll do everything for you. All you need to do is sign on the dotted line. Now, what's interesting about Flock is this process of using your local police department, your local government to increase their network to spy on everyone. They have to keep pushing that in order to get as broad of a network as they possibly can. And so they sneak in these contracts, they do it with their salespeople, but they try to do it out of public view. And what we've actually seen in the country is once eventually it comes into public view, because their cameras are fairly easy to recognize when you see them in public, communities have risen up throughout the country and demanded those contracts be canceled. In fact, in just the last 13 months, nearly 60 municipalities have either canceled their Flock contracts or have said, do not renew them. And in fact, Flock is going out in the country, not only promoting its products, but trying to quash any efforts to promote transparency and public engagement before their contracts are signed, because they know the more the public knows, the greater resistance to their product will be, and they want to stop that anywhere they can.
0: Talking about that resistance, I want to turn to Tobias Halperin, a 19-year-old student at California Polytechnic State University, or Cal Poly, in San Luis Obispo. Tobias Halperin started the website Deflock SLO in January to inform people about Flock's 17 cameras on campus. Last month, the college president confirmed Cal Poly would not renew its contract with the company after the current one ends next May. Here's Cal Poly student Tobias Halperin on Connect with Jacob Soboroff on MS Now.
4: When you opt into Flock, when you buy a Flock camera like Cal Poly did, you don't just buy a surveillance camera, you're buying access and participation into this network. And so I think that's what really bothers people, and that's what really bothers students, and that's what bothered us at Cal Poly, is that as a Hispanic serving institution, they are going out and entering this network that has time and time again aided ICE in illegal deportations, and just created this surveillance dragnet that is really uncomfortable to anyone when you think about it.
0: One of Flock's loudest critics is Ben Jordan, a recording artist, popular YouTuber in Atlanta, Georgia, who worked with technology experts and journalists to expose Flock's security vulnerabilities. They were able to access cameras across the country, viewing not only live streams, but also 30 days of recorded content with the option to delete the footage. Here's a clip from his YouTube channel.
5: A few weeks ago, using a commercial search engine, I very easily found the administration interfaces for dozens of Flock safety cameras. I shared this information with 404 Media, and with John Gaines' help, that number quickly grew to nearly 70. None of the data or video footage was encrypted. There was no username or password required. These were all completely public-facing for the world to see, and some of them still are. You don't have to be an expert to find and gain access to this. You don't even have to type anything in to see every single person, vehicle, and activity that took place in these locations in the last 31 days. Whether you wanted to watch this footage live in real time or look at footage from a month ago, you could just point and click your way to it like you were watching Netflix.
0: I mean, this is really amazing. And you have the CEO of Flock, Garrett Langley, talking about the activist group called DeFlock, calling it a, quote, terroristic organization. But because of tremendous backlash, he was forced to apologize. 20 seconds.
2: Yeah. So I would say, in addition to that being irresponsible, the great news is his attempt to combine DeFlock and Antifa failed, because whether you're libertarian, conservative, MAGA, progressive, everybody has an objection to Flock. And so in our disunited country, we have united around our opposition to Flock, ALPRs, and government mass surveillance as a whole. And so we've got a wave, and we're going to ride it until we get our goals accomplished and end this mass government surveillance of people in the United States.
0: Chad Marlowe, senior policy counsel at the ACLU, where he focuses on privacy, surveillance, and technology issues. He leads the ACLU's efforts against Flock. I'm Amy Goodman with Juan Gonzalez. Thanks for joining us.
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11: Sounds wild. Hi, I'm Riley Woodford for the Alaska Department of Fish and Game.
12: The North Pacific right whale is one of the rarest animals in the sea. Right whales were targeted by whalers because they are big, slow swimmers, and they float when they're killed, making them the right whales to hunt. Although most commercial hunting stopped a century ago, numbers of right whales remain small. While bowhead and humpback whale populations have rebounded, right whales have not recovered. Right whales are listed by the federal government and the state of Alaska as an endangered species, and they're considered to be in significant danger of extinction.
11: Right whales in the Northern Hemisphere were recently divided into two separate species, the North Pacific right whale and the North Atlantic right whale. Another closely related species, the southern right whale, inhabits the southern hemisphere, and these populations are separated by a wide tropical belt around the equator. Populations in the South Pacific are doing better than their northern counterparts. The current population of North Pacific right whales is estimated at about 900 animals. The North Atlantic right whale is even more rare, and biologists estimate only about 300 animals are left, living off the east coast of the U.S. and Canada. Right whales feed by grazing on zooplankton at the surface of the sea, using their long baleen plates to filter food from the seawater. Although bowhead whales are similar to right whales, bowheads favor more northerly Arctic waters. For Sounds Wild, I'm Riley Woodford.
12: And I'm Kathy Hawker.
11: Sounds Wild is brought to you by the Alaska Department of Fish and Game.
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My mission is accomplished. 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

0: 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And once you get in the door, you know, well, you do whatever. You do whatever.
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1: This is Jeffrey Stanton Kellum, but you can call me Jeff with Classic Vinyl Jazz. I guess Jeff would be my nickname, right? Well, this week, the music of jazz musicians better known by their nicknames, Sticks, Doc, Bags, Sweets, and Toots, among many others. This will be fun. So let's start with the drummer Jeff Tane Watts playing with the Jim Snyder Quintet. Here's Duff's Thing.

That's called Duff's Thing with Jeff Watts, hardly referred to without his nickname, Jeff Tane Watts. He was playing there with the Jim Snyder Quintet on an LP titled Mixed Bag. Tane? Well, it said that he got the nickname Tane from Kenny Kirkland when they were on tour in Florida and drove past a Chieftain gas station. Chief Tane. Odd how something like that sticks. Well, speaking of Sticks, what about Sticks Hooper? Another jazz nickname and another drummer. And Sticks, S-T-I-X, obviously a reference to his drumsticks. His real name, Nesbert Hooper. Here's Sticks playing with pianist Joe Sample from Joe Sample's Carmel LP. It's the title cut.

Jean-Baptiste Frédéric Isidore Baron Tillemans on harmonica, better known as Toots Tillemans, playing there with guitarist Joe Pass, and on bass, Niels Henning Ørsted Petersen. The tune was Someday My Prince Will Come. So just for the heck of it, we're playing the music of jazz musicians best known by their nicknames. I'm calling the show Jazz by Any Other Name. Really, the musicians are by any other name. We opened with Stix Hooper and Joe Sample on Carmel, and then we moved to Toots. Now, music from guys named Hawk and Bags. The Hawk is Coleman Hawkins, who was also nicknamed Bean for some reason, and Bags, well, that's Milt Jackson, so nicknamed for the bags under his eyes. Here they are together with Get Happy.

From the 1960 Atlantic LP, Beanbags, cleverly using both their names, Coleman Hawkins and Bill Jackson together on the standard Get Happy. I'm Jeff Kellum with Classic Vinyl Jazz. We're playing jazz by any other name, nicknames. I mentioned that Jeff would be a simple nickname for Jeffrey, but I also grew up with another nickname thanks to my Uncle Keith, who called me Butch. So there I was as a kid, Butchie. But I digress. Here's Edward L. Vinson Jr. with A Room Full of Blues. That's the name of the group he plays with on this LP. It's a tune written by Edward Davis. So it's a clean head and lockjaw collaboration, which I'll explain after we listen to Streetlights.

Streetlights, and Eddie Cleanhead Vincent played it with a group called A Room Full of Blues. Now, Vincent got the moniker Cleanhead after an incident in which his hair was accidentally removed by a hair straightening product which contained lye. So he had to shave his head, and then, liking the look, he kept a shaved head for the rest of his life. As for Lockjaw, well, your guess is as good as anyone's. Now, here's somebody who is known as Bird, and this is called The Song Is You.

That was John Haley Sims, better known as Zoot Sims, and On the Alamo. And before that, Charlie Parker, nicknamed Bird, and the song is You, playing with Hank Jones on piano, Max Roach on drums, and Teddy Kotick on bass. Zoot and Bird. This week on Classic Vinyl Jazz, musicians known by their nicknames. When I thought about this rather odd theme, I used the Classic Vinyl Jazz Facebook page to ask for some ideas, and my friend, the writer Ray McAllister, sent me a Wikipedia list of hundreds of musicians, only a few which I can play in my 58 minutes, so let's keep going. Here's Lady Day, Billie Holiday, backed by Harry Sweets Edison on trumpet, and Comes Love.

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Comes a fire, then you know just what to do. Blow a tire, you can buy another shoe.

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comes depression, you may get another break.

Carl Hilding Doc Severinsen and the Tonight Show theme written by Paul Anka and Johnny Carson. We led into that with Lady Day, Billie Holiday, and Comes Love with Eddie Sweets Edison on trumpet. And now, Joe Jones, as he was known, but then he became known as Philly Joe Jones on drums. Here's Chet Baker, Time on My Hands.

Earl Kenneth Hines, nicknamed Father, perhaps because he was the father of a particular style of playing. But there are some other stories. And the Boogie Woogie of the St. Louis Blues, 1972. Well, this week, an admittedly odd theme, but I had fun doing some research and, of course, listening to the music. And if you had a good time, how about dropping me a line at classicvinyljazz@gmail.com. That's classicvinyljazz@gmail.com. And then check out the Classic Vinyl Jazz Facebook page, too.

Classic Vinyl Jazz has its roots at WBDY-LP 99.5 FM at the Bundy Museum of History and Art in Binghamton. Now, this is Butch Kellum, hoping that in the coming week, you'll summon up the energy to be gentle with people and with yourself.

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2: Doll sheep, scientifically known as Ovis dolly dolly, live throughout Alaska in many mountain ranges. Typically, they are found in rugged alpine terrain that will have steep, precipitous cliffs. They prefer these areas as they provide a much-needed route for escape if large predators such as bear or wolves were pursuing them. Typically, doll sheep will spend most of their time high in the mountains above treeline, searching for food and surviving weather that would humble the most experienced backcountry traveler. In this region of the Seward Highway, you stand a good chance of seeing one of these creatures up close and personal. Often sheep make their way to the roadside here, much to the traveler's delight. It's okay to stop and photograph these animals, but remember, this is a busy highway, so make use of the pullouts provided, and please be careful when stopping on the road. You may just see some sheep right next to the road with people eagerly taking pictures. Alaska Audio Tours would like you to use common sense and good ethics when viewing such wildlife, because that's exactly what it is, wildlife. First of all, be respectful of the animals and careful not to disrupt their daily activities. Harassing wildlife is illegal in Alaska, and fish and game officers will be quick to enforce this. View animals from a distance using binoculars or spotting scopes. If there is a zoom lens on the camera, use it. When approaching an animal, go slowly and quietly, always leaving the animal an avenue to get away. If the family pet is traveling along, be sure to leave them in the vehicle. And also, be sure not to feed animals along the trip. Giving them food may seem like the kind thing to do, but getting them interested in human food will more likely harm the animal by desensitizing it to people, cars, and other dangers. Now that we've covered a few of the rules, let's get back to the doll sheep. Male doll sheep are called rams. They are the ones with the large, curling horns that will often curl completely around. The female sheep are called ewes, and they also have horns, but are much smaller and don't curl like the rams. Doll sheep horns will grow from early spring well into fall. Each year, this growth pattern will leave evident rings called annuli in the horns. This allows biologists and others to accurately gauge the animal's age. According to the Alaska Department of Fish and Game, doll rams as old as 16 years have been killed by hunters, and ewes have been known to reach the age of 19 years. Generally, a 12-year-old sheep is considered very old. As the doll rams age, the horns begin to curl into a circle alongside their head. It can take up to 8 years for a ram to reach what is called a full curl, meaning the horn completely curls in a circle. These rams aren't often seen, as they have not reached this point in life by being overtly friendly. But watch high on the hills when the car is stopped, and one just may decide to show itself.
3: 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And there's a fair amount of kibitzing, too. 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

0: Thank you. 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Thank you.
1: That was the Meat Puppets.

is London. Closing of places of entertainment. All cinemas, theatres, and other places of entertainment are to be closed immediately until further notice. In the light of experience, it may be possible to allow the reopening of such places in some areas. They are being closed because if they were hit by a bomb, large numbers would be killed or injured. Sports gatherings and all gatherings for purposes of entertainment and amusement, whether outdoor or indoor, which involve large numbers congregating together, are prohibited until further notice. This refers especially to gatherings for purposes of entertainment. But people are earnestly requested not to crowd together unnecessarily in any circumstances. Churches and other places of public worship will not

I secure.

0: Well, this is Arthur Leland from the Arthur Leland Trio and from Great American Taxi, and we are being so cool, Kyle, at FM 88.9 Girdwood, because Glacier City Radio is the cool kids radio.
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Yo, what's up? This is Prevail from Swollen Members. I know you heard my word, Gerd, K-E-U-L-F-M 88.9, Gerdwood. Yeah, we from Swollen. That's the crew that we've been rolling with from the beginning of time. And right now, you checking out the beginning and the end of my rhyme. The Alpha Omega P1 Swollen Members. Check it out. What's up?

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0: Just a word of friendly warning. 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It might even horrify you. So if any of you feel that you do not care to subject your nerves to such a strain, now is your chance to, well, we've warned you.
1: Ah, ah.

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When I'm alone, I myself. Oh yeah, I slowly, slowly, slowly getting faster. Once I start thinking.

rockin' and a rollin' for you. It's the East Coast and the West Coast from the Joe Perry Project Aerosmith solo work right here on the Dark Side of the Tune. I'm Immortus X. I do hope you're having a wonderful day, a wonderful evening, or a wonderful life. 'Cause you know what they say. It's time to go west, young man. Go west. West to the village.

I thought I was a good Christian, and I thought I was doing the right things that I was supposed to do, but I still never had the peace in my heart and the peace in my mind that I wanted to have, that I saw in other people, the one thing that I was always searching for, but I could never find it, so I started going other places for it. I started looking into other philosophies, other thoughts. I began reading books on the occult, and I didn't even realize a lot of these things were occultic or were anything wrong with them at all. I was always turned on by the extra power, the extra excitement, the extra joy that I would get when I would sit and read comic books like Superman when I was young.

0: a few doctors left. Human doctors. Me, my friend Stuart Bergman, and the very last of the great neurologists.
1: Immortus X.

Dex out of the tune. What do you say to the Doors? Queen of the Highway. Morrison Hotel. I'm Immortus X. What's going on? Where are you listening from? You out east? Are you way out west? Are you far to the frozen north? Or to the scorching south? I wanna know. Facebook.com/the dark side of the tune. Immortus X demands your input. Check it out. We can use your support. We need a dose.

0: And what is your wish?
1: I would like Satan to arouse insatiable desire in the heart of that lovely young bank teller who's just moved into my neighborhood. He said his name was Roger.
0: Insatiable desire shall follow Roger, and he shall be summoned unto you, and lust shall reign supreme. Roger shall hear this and come to you in the night. This day shall end. So it shall be. Shemham Farash.
2: Shemham Farash.
0: Hail Satan.
2: Hail Satan.
3: She gave me the queen.

couldn't sleep a wink, and I could only get unconscious if I'd had too much to drink. There was somehow something wrong somewhere, and each day seemed grey and dead. The seeds of desperation were growing in me head. I needed inspiration, a brand new start in life, somewhere to place affection, but I didn't want a wife. And then by lucky chance I saw, in a special magazine, an ad that was unusual, the like I'd never seen. Experience something different with our new imported toy. She's loving, warm, inflatable, and a guarantee of joy. She came all wrapped in cardboard, all pink and shriveled down. A breath of air was all she needed to make her lose that frown. I took her to the bedroom and pumped her with some life. And later, in a moment, that girl became my wife. And so I sit her in the corner and sometimes stroke her hair. And when I'm feeling naughty, I blow her up with air. She's cuddly and she's bouncy. She's like a rubber ball. I bounce her in the kitchen and I bounce her in the hall. And now my life is different since Sally came my way. I wake up in the morning and have her on a tray. She's everything they said she was, and I wear a permanent grin. And I only have to worry in

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Is it the power over them? Do you burn with hatred for the whores? Or are they the easiest victims?

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Who delivers them from this life? Do you think God will be grateful that you deliver the fallen? Will you go to heaven, Jack? Are you the deliverer of a mortal sin? To hell, Jack, for the filth and depravity of your work, taking a life that you have no right to, judging a life you have no right to judge. Will you burn in hell, Jack? Or do you think you're a hero, Jack? A somber enforcer cleansing the street of other vermin. 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

0: exalt God. 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Are you doing a spitting, Jack? Following his commands?
1: Why are you possessed by Satan,
0: Jack?
1: See you, Master.
0: Are you doing his work? Do you think you'll burn in hell?
1: Are you the devil, Jack?

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1: 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Maybe.
0: Do you remember what we were? Do you remember the project?
1: At the Luton Palace, we were talking about a rock musical based on the life of Jack the Ripper.
0: Yeah. Right. Saucy Jack.
1: Saucy Jack. Now's the time to do
0: you're
1: that.
0: You're a naughty one. Saucy Jack. You're a haughty one. Saucy Jack.
1: We're lucky.
0: Yeah.
1: I mean, people should be envying us, you know.
0: I envy us.
1: Yeah.
0: I do.
1: Me too.
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0: You must be going to play cricket this year, then, are you, Johnny?
1: Nah.
0: Well, you sure are a funny kid, Johnny. But I like you. So tell me, what kind of boy are you, Johnny?

0: Excuse me. Psst. 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Psst. Yes, what, love? Quick, though the trade is brisk.
1: But it's 6 o'clock.
0: So it's 6 o'clock.
1: It was due to arrive at 4:45 and it's 6 o'clock.

0: Excuse me. 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Dear, see to the customers. 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
1: Quick, now.
0: Me heart's a flutter.
1: When I pound the floor.
0: When you pound the floor.
1: It's a signal to show
0: yes,
1: that I'm ready to go. When I pound the floor.
0: When you pound the floor, will you trust me?
1: I just want to be sure.
0: I'll be waiting there, love.
1: When I'm certain that you're in place, I'll pound three times. Three times. And then you. Three times. If you. Exactly.
2: More heart.

I was an actor or a dancer who was glamorous, then you know an amorous life would soon be mine. But now the tinsel light of starbreak is all that's left to applaud my heartbreak. And at 11 o'clock I watch the network news.

scratching my head, and I'm hoping for the best possible result. The Dark Side of the Tomb is brought to you by none other than Anal Gum, the gum that keeps those other cheeks fresh all week long. Good night, ladies. Lou Reed said good night because everything is good in this corner of the darkest side of the universe, just beyond the Kuiper Belt and out of the reach of planet-devouring aliens. It was good. It was Led Zeppelin from their debut. God, that's good. God, that's good. More hot pies made out of human flesh from Sweeney Todd. And we started this hour with Men at Work. Be good, Johnny. You gonna be good? 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It's the Dark Side of the Tune, and you

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1: Take your weapon. 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
2: You are familiar with the phrase, man's reach exceeds his grasp. It's a lie. 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
7: Hold on, Chief. It might be medicinal.

Sounds wild. Hi, I'm Riley Woodford for the Alaska Department of Fish and Game. On a spring day in the rainforest of Douglas Island in southeast Alaska, an eagle is perched on the carcass of a winter-killed black-tailed deer. A raven sits nearby. The deer is nearly intact, and until recently was frozen beneath the snow. Juneau naturalists Richard Carstensen and Steve Murley placed motion-triggered trail cameras on this and another carcass and captured hundreds of short video clips documenting scavenging in the spring forest. They call this initial discovery Phase 1. Ravens and eagles are usually the first to find a carcass after death or as it emerges from the snow. They eat only a small amount because they can't get through the hide. In Phase 2, at least in these cases on Douglas, a black bear finds and eats maybe 90% of the carcass in a few days, devouring the meat and organs. Elsewhere, wolverines, coyotes, or wolves could be in that role. In Phase 3, the remaining 10% is consumed by an array of scavengers and decomposers, mice and voles, birds, shrews, and even bats. Many are drawn to eat the insects, grubs, and larvae feeding on the carcass. In the end, only bones and hair remain, although bacteria in the soil continue to be nourished by the carcass. For Sounds Wild, I'm Riley Woodford.

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1: This isn't a show. It's not entertainment per se. I like to say per se. I mean, if I was home entertainment, look, I'm not a bowl of spaghetti, I'm not a bottle of wine, and after 8 minutes, that's home entertainment in my book. I'm a therapist. I'm a counselor. I'm a suave. This is the output for my input. It really is. This is the studio. I think of it as a massage. The best brain job I've ever had in my life.

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1: Jack was on his way to see his Kentucky woman in Isla Mirada. He was just space trucking along, listening to Genesis, when he was struck by dust in the wind.
8: Peace be upon us,
1: he said.
8: I wish I was a child in time so my young blood would know what 7 and 7 is. And it ain't nobody's business, but I can see clearly now, or my name ain't Jumpin' Jack Flash.

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0: We interrupt this cartoon for a special report.
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1: Probably retaliating the best way they can. 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
0: So instead of losing 50 million people, we lose only 35, hmm?

0: 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This is Ken and MJ's Flower Power Hour.
1: Oh, I love this show. I wouldn't miss it for the world.
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2: Our featured group, Deep Purple, formed in London in 68.
3: They took their name from the song Deep Purple by Peter DeRose, which was a favorite of guitarist Ritchie Blackmore's grandma.
2: They chose it over other options they were considering, like Orpheus, Concrete God, and Sugar Lump.
3: They probably made the right choice, although I kind of like Concrete God.
2: I'm just glad they didn't pick Sugar Lump.
3: Me too. Deep Purple had some great original material, including what'll be your long deep closer this hour, baby, but they also did a lot of covers.
2: Yeah, up next, a Neil Diamond song they sent into hyperspace.
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0: quitting time at the plant. 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And underneath it all, behind the eyes of the men, hanging invisible over the summer night, is a horror without words. For this is the stillness before storm. This is the eve of the end.
1: Meanwhile.
2: It's coming. It's coming probably within 48 hours.
3: Will it be bad?
2: It'll be a holocaust. It will be hell. It'll be the end of everything we know. People, places, ideas, everything. It'll all be wiped out.
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0: Jody and I and Jerry and Anne. We're leaving tonight.
1: Leaving for where?
2: I know our destination now.
3: How far?
2: 11 million miles.
3: 11 million miles.
0: In a ship we don't even know, we'll leave the atmosphere.

0: ain't you the brother in the 57 Mercury with the turnpike skirts and the chrome reverse wheels with white wall tires with lights under the skirt, with painted lime green with reversible license plates, with windows that you can see out, can't nobody see in, with four on the floor, 745 horsepower, and a big stereo listening to Wolfman Jack say,
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0: flower power hour. It's like an incredible edible.
1: Thank you.
2: We are not responsible for overdoses, so please imbibe responsibly.
3: Hey, baby. 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
4: That was Taj Mahal with Ain't Nobody's Business, a ragtime blues classic.
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2: Deep Purple at the top, Kentucky Woman, from their excellent LP, The Book of Taliesin.
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2: Yeah, a lot of music scholars say that version is the very first heavy metal song.
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2: That cool instrumental we heard, that is new music from Peter Frampton, a tune called Isla Mirada.
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2: The name Isla Mirada is taken from the little village in the Florida Keys where Frampton used to vacation with his dad.
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4: Let's flash back now to our conversation with Richard Williams of the group Kansas.
2: I asked him about the origin of their big hit, Dust in the Wind, written by Kerry Livgren.
5: He walked in one day and said, well, I've got another song just to throw on the pile for us to consider. We probably won't do it. It's all acoustic. I just thought I would add this to the list of things to consider. And so he turned on his reel-to-reel tape recorder. He recorded himself roughly playing the acoustic. And he was holding a lyric sheet. Steve Walsh was standing next to him. He was reading the lyrics, and Kerry was kind of mumbling in falsetto the melody line. And it was done. Dave Hope said, where did that come from? And Kerry was going, you guys like this? And I said, that's our next single. The bones of it, the flesh and blood of it was all there before we had even attempted it. Kerry had penned a fantastic song.

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1: It's got a definitely Middle Eastern flair, including a guest appearance by singer Ahmed Al-Hirmi, singing in Arabic.
0: Kansas did their huge hit, Dust in the Wind, from their 1977 album, Point of No Return.
1: We also heard a song called Genesis, the opening track on Jorma Kaukonen's debut solo LP, Qua.
0: That was produced by Jack Cassidy, and it features Yarma's close friend, Tob Hobson.
1: And Deep Purple did Space Truckin', which evolved out of a Ritchie Blackmore riff based on the Batman theme song.
0: This hour's Magic Dust was flown in from the Twilight Zone by Hank Hill, Gary Owens, and Rod Serling.
1: And for your long deep closer, I see you've got Deep Purple's epic gem, Child in Time. And it partly grew out of the song Bombay Calling by It's a Beautiful Day.
0: First, a few words of wisdom from Tibetan Buddhist Pema Chodron.
1: Compassion for others begins with kindness to ourselves.
2: I'm afraid I'm-

0: stars look far away.
1: But the one we want, it's not so far, Bill. See it there? It's the shiny one. The bright one over on the right.
0: It's hard to believe there are people there. People like us.
1: People like us. It's the third planet from the sun, Bill. It's called Earth. That's where we're going, to a place called Earth.
2: Behind a tiny ship heading into space is a doomed planet on the verge of suicide. Ahead lies a place called Earth, the third planet from the sun.
3: Say goodnight, Mojo. 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

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Your attention, please. Your attention, please. Indian Airlines announces the departure of their flight IC-408 to Calcutta. Passengers are requested to proceed to the aircraft.

behalf of Indian Airlines and Captain Das Gupta, we welcome you on board our flight IC408. We are about to take off for Calcutta. 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We hope you enjoy your flight. Thank you.

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2: Well, ladies and gentlemen, the memory hole just gets deeper. But sometimes there's stuff right near the surface. You may remember last week on this very broadcast, it was pointed out that Donald Trump reading his speech at the Mount Rushmore thing, 4th of July occasion, read two of the three numerals involved in the anniversary of the United States at that point in time, calling it the 25th anniversary. Those zeros are just so hard to see when you're squinting. Now, here's this week's entry in the annals of... Is he really okay?
3: 2 months ago, we had 100... I told this story yesterday. We had 111 missiles shot by the Islamic Republic of Japan.
2: I blame yesterday. Hello, welcome to the show.

0: From a charmingly warm London, England, I'm Harry Shearer, welcoming you to this edition of the show. Ladies and gentlemen, now,
1: let's kick it!
2: Ice, ice, baby.
0: Don't kick it, kill it.
2: Their
0: slogan. You may be aware, ladies and gentlemen, that another killing by the gentlemen of ICE occurred this week in Houston, Texas. The reports, especially the report in the New York Times, indicates that the thing going on at ICE under the new head of the Department of Homeland Security, former Senator Mark Wayne Mullen. Yeah, Mark and Wayne is one name. Had decided and announced that he decided, so it was a decided announcement, to kind of get less attention for ICE's activity. That's why you haven't been reading about him in the papers lately, even though the amount of arrests has gone up sharply in the last little while, few weeks. This particular incident in Houston involved a Mexican-American who was an illegal resident of the United States, had been here for decades working. Yeah, the worst of the work, but working, and was driving his car and was shot by an ICE officer who said the car was coming at him. There is no video evidence yet to show that that was the case. And as I say, ICE arrests have been going sharply upward recently. I think the New York Times statistic had it that it's now about 2,000 a day nationwide. That is still 1,000 a day lower than the quota for ICE arrests demanded by the Secretary of Cruelty, Stephen Miller. He of the Stephen Miller Band.

0: Ladies and gentlemen, there is, of course, an ongoing story out of Maine regarding the one-time candidacy of Graham Plattner. He did officially pull out, you should pardon the expression, this weekend of the race for senator from Maine against putatively Republican, six-time Republican Senator Susan Collins. Plattner, as you know, was plagued by stories which he denied of sexual misbehavior. And there's a group of Democrats vying to replace him on the ticket to oppose Senator Collins. I bring that up only because here in London, there's a story that's like a funhouse mirror version of that. There's a very popular, a notorious member of parliament, Nigel Farage, F-A-R-A-G-E, rhymes with Keldomage. And he was one of the leaders of Brexit, the movement to get the United Kingdom out of the European Union. And he's a colorful figure, to say the least. As I say, he's a member of parliament, but there have been accusations regarding a £1 million or more donation he received from a contributor. Apparently, Britain is so backward that that's not allowed, $1 million donations to political figures, or at least it's not allowed when it becomes public. And it has become public, so Farage has announced he is resigning from Parliament so that he can run again for the same seat, at which point he will say, well, look, the people voted for me again, so it must not matter to them. And no one decided to run against him, hoping that that would sort of flag his enthusiasm some. There's one guy who has signed up to run against Nigel Farage. He's a comedian who dresses as a dustbin. That is to say, a trash bin, trash barrel. So it's going to be quite a debate. And I recommend for anybody who wants to get attention in the Maine primary, dustbins are available at your local hardware store. And now,
1: bomb, bomb, bomb, bomb, bomb, I ran. Bomb, bomb, bomb, bomb, bomb, I ran.
0: Well, ladies and gentlemen, everybody makes mistakes, don't they? Senior U.S. military commanders over there and over here bypassed warnings in critical databases that intelligence about potential targets in Iran was severely out of date. And they went on to approve some strikes, according to three sources familiar with the decision-making process. Those strikes based on out-of-date intel included one that hit a school, killing nearly 200 children and adults. Messages indicating the intelligence was based on years-old intel that needed to be revetted were embedded in a system used for developing targets and required a senior officer to approve adding a site to the strike list, according to the sources. The decision by senior commanders to ignore the warnings was made for expediency, according to two of the sources talking to CNN. That's in a rush to provide targets at the start of the war. Where are those targets? But it also directly contributed to the accidental strike on the school. That strike killed at least 168 children and 14 teachers. Those numbers from Iranian state media. Those numbers would make the strike one of the worst civilian casualty incidents in recent U.S. military history. Go, boys! The military launched an investigation in the days after the strike. Months later, no investigation report released by the Pentagon. Even though U.S. military officials, according to one of the sources, quote, knew within days of the strike on the school how the mistake happened, it was obviously old info, unquote. I remember him, used to hang out at the cigar store, which they don't have anymore. Ladies and gentlemen, there was one more unforgettable moment when Felon-in-Chief was at the NATO summit in Ankara this week. More in Ankara, more in Sora than in Ankara, actually. He was sitting next to President Zelensky from Ukraine. You've heard of it. He's heard, well, he's sitting next to President Zelensky, and at one point he turns towards him and refers to him as President Putin. So I guess it's fair for us now to refer to the guy in the White House as President Biden. And now, ladies and gentlemen,
2: Forever's Not Long.
0: News of Forever Chemicals. As cities across the nation and around the world increasingly turn to advanced water purification systems to expand their drinking water supplies, researchers at Texas A&M University have identified a critical environmental safety consideration. New study from the Department of Civil and Environmental Engineering shows that per- and polyfluoroalkyl substances, PFAS, your forever chemicals, accumulate significantly on the purification filters used in advanced treatment to recycle wastewater into drinking water. This research, published in the Journal of Membrane Science, I read it for the membranes, examines a real-world potable reuse facility where municipal wastewater is currently treated to very high standards to produce safe drinking water. Although the technology effectively removes contaminants, the study shows for the first time that microscopic trapping of harmful chemicals causes significant accumulation on the filters over their lifespans. How long does a filter live? These findings carry implications for public health and environmental policy when water utilities replace thousands of worn-out filtration membranes. The accumulated forever chemicals could pose risks to workers handling the equipment or leach into local groundwater if the components are discarded improperly. By detailing exactly how and where these persistent chemicals accumulate, research provides engineers with foundational data needed to develop safer disposal protocols and advanced cleaning techniques. I want some of those. And environmental and public health advocates have ripped the Environmental Protection Agency's new approval of a forever chemical pesticide. Not the first. The EPA has approved various controversial pesticides. Check out my pronunciation of these, ladies and gentlemen. Atrazine and dicamba. Trifluidimoxazin. That was approved last week, like diflufenican and epirophenicil, which were authorized by the EPA also last week, as well as cyclobutrifluram and isiclocloceram. They got a green light from the agency last November. Trifluomoxazin is what scientists and campaigners call a forever chemical pesticide. They, such substances have been used not only in pesticides, but fabrics, firefighting foam, nonstick cookware, thank you, and other household products. They're widely known as forever chemicals because they don't break down naturally. Well, neither do we. Oh, yes, we do. They're also linked to a range of health issues, including various cancers. But forever's not long. And now, news of the warm, won't you? Turn up that heat. It's chilly in here.
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0: Scientists have long worried about microplastics contaminating air, food, and water. Now new research reveals a previously unknown threat. Tiny, tiny pieces of airborne plastic are helping to heat our planet. Do we thank them? Reporting in Nature Climate Change, an international research team found that colored microplastics in the air trap heat by absorbing light, thereby warming the atmosphere. plastic debris can become airborne when plastic products break down into minuscule bits swept up by wind and water spray. Researchers have long known that some floating particles called aerosols contribute to climate change. Soot, for example, is an aerosol that contains black carbon, one of the planet's most potent warming agents. Even warming has an agent. The research expands the family of aerosols that are actually causing warming, and that makes microplastics a particularly good target for climate action, says co-author of the study at Duke University's School of the Environment. Old climate models indicated that airborne microplastics, which researchers assumed to be colorless, were negligible contributors to warming. Indeed, colorless atmospheric aerosols, your water droplets and clouds, actually cool the planet by reflecting sunlight away from Earth. But the new research tells a different story. News of the warm.

some good news and some bad news. Good news first? Sure. You know that for some years, manufacturers have, from Apple to John Deere, the tractor maker, have made it hard for you and me, especially me, to fix their equipment, either by ourselves or with the aid of a third party. They have instituted some regimes that make it impossible for anybody but Apple, or in that other case, John Deere employees, to actually access the stuff and the manuals and the tools to fix your computer or your tractor or your tractor computer, if you have one of those. So this week, as I say, good news, a decision made by the Federal Trade Commission and a number of states, for the next 10 years, John Deere must give farmers and independent repair shops the same repair resources that John Deere dealers get. The deal resolves a lawsuit accusing Deere of blocking repairs by farmers and independent shops, said the director of the Bureau of Competition at the FTC. Yes, they still have one. Quote, today's settlement enables farmers to do what they've done for generations, fix their own tractors and other farm equipment without having to pay an authorized John Deere dealer to do it for them, unquote. Said the settlement will lower costs for farmers and that the FTC will keep fighting repair restrictions. So for the next decade, oh no, it's not forever. Farmers and technicians they choose will have the right to clear fault codes, restore a tractor out of limp mode, install new hardware, and update the software that keeps it humming along. And the nutty part, John Deere hardware owners can actually read the repair and maintenance manuals, which was once the sole territory of the company's employees. That's the good news. Now here's the bad news.

0: frack.
1: Well, a report this week from the Buckeye Environment Network, that's in Ohio, hence the Buckeye, and a news conference this week in Washington County, Ohio, are raising fresh alarm about brine waste migrating from an injection well, fracking well. 6 years after the state of Ohio first identified the problem, the well started injecting fracking wastewater. Since 2018, about a year later, owners of nearby conventional wells said their wells suddenly flooded with fluid and dozens stopped producing. A 2020 state investigation confirmed that wastewater from this well, this fracking well, injection well number 4, had moved contaminating wells more than 5 miles away. Well owners say the problems have persisted and are getting worse. Things don't get better by themselves, do they? Pressure readings in 3 nearby production wells have climbed sharply in the last 3 years, in one case by more than 1,800%, a sign that the report says points to brine waste migrating underground. Why not just drink the brine? And the owner of a local energy company who has wells says the damage is irreversible. Quote, my wells can't be repaired. I told the inspector the other day, I said, you know, you could shut every injection well in the county. Today, my business is still ruined, unquote. A geologist in the area has studied the area's rock formations for more than 2 decades. It's David Jeffrey. He said the deep layers where the waste is injected have little space to hold it. Quote, they think they can just inject an infinite amount of fluids, he says, referring to the drillers. The drill baby drillers. Where does it end, he asks. It's clearly not working, said the region's geology has been fractured repeatedly by mountain building events going back hundreds of millions of years, including the one that formed the Appalachian Mountains. Those fractures, he says, gives the injected waste a path upward because underground fluids move from high pressure to low pressure and because decades of oil and gas production have already lowered pressure in the shallower level, the waste is pulled upward into wells still producing oil and gas. The expert said he's concerned the same process could draw the brine waste, which is radioactive and contains forever chemicals, into drinking water aquifers. Quote, we have a serious environmental problem here, and it's clear that it's expanding. What the frack? Now, ladies and gentlemen, something else that went down at the summit of European leaders in Ankara, Turkey, this week was the felon-in-chief's renewed insistence on something he needs, something he says he needs. It's called Greenland. He renewed his call for Denmark. I don't even think he wants Denmark to sell it. I think he wants them to just give it to the United States. Because we've done so much for Denmark. Really? You know, we buy all their Danish.
2: I talk to our so-called partners. I tell them what we want. They act like they're waiters in some snooty restaurant. No.

From London, this is Le Show. And now, ladies and gentlemen, news of the godly. Have you ever heard of mother and baby institutions? They were commonplace here in Britain, somewhat in Britain, and even more so in Ireland. So, little news about that this week. Mother and baby institutions were not just a Catholic issue in Northern Ireland. One of the members of a panel that released a wide-ranging report into those homes says this week, a co-chair of the Truth Recovery Independent Panel, why don't we have one of those, said culpability for wrongdoing against women, quote, goes right across the religious spectrum. This week, the panel published the findings on Magdalene laundries, look them up, and mother and baby homes that were run by the Catholic Church, religious orders, and some Protestant denominations, as well as the state, happening straight through to the 1990s. The report heard from some 200 victims. It found reports of, quote, human rights abuses, degrading treatment, and forced separations of families at the institutions. More than 12,000 women in Northern Ireland are estimated to have been admitted to mother and baby homes. Over 3,700 to Magdalene laundries. They really were laundries where women, unwed mothers, were forced to live and work and wash. The actions of a nun should be investigated for sexual abuse and a social worker for baby trading. Part of the upcoming inquiry into mother and baby institutions and Magdalene laundries and workhouses in Northern Ireland. BBC reports an independent panel finds systemic failures by the state that led to a series of serious human rights abuses. I think they're talking about the Northern Ireland state at this point. Those who took part spoke of abuse, neglect, degrading treatment, and experiences likely to, quote, reach the threshold of inhuman treatment, unquote. Thousands of women, pregnant women and girls, pass through the secretive institutions, largely run by, as we say, religious orders. The panel found that more than 12,000 women and girls were sent to these homes, higher number than the previously estimated 10,000. Almost 300 victim survivors, their relatives and others gave testimony to a 10-person panel appointed by the Northern Ireland government way back in 2023. Testimonies gathered for the report will be used to inform a planned public inquiry. Panel said a key theme emerging from testimonies shared was the sexual abuse and rape of many girls and women prior to their being admitted into the institutions. The Archdiocese of San Francisco's proposed $395 million settlement with more than 500 child sexual abuse survivors reaches into suburban Tiburon. Local Catholic Church, St. Hilary, is expected to help pay for the deal. And by the way, at that location, St. Hilary Catholic Church, a priest who served there was accused of molesting children, his own self. The Archdiocese and lawyers for the survivors announced the proposed

Parrish was not part of the bankruptcy filing, but parishioners were told in a letter that parishes will need to contribute funds and assets not restricted for specific purposes toward the proposed settlement. That came from the Archbishop. Each pastor, he wrote, is being given a specific amount. The settlement in question grew out of a wave of lawsuits filed under a California law from 7 years ago. The Child Victims Act, which opened a three-year window for cases which otherwise would have been tossed out because of the statute of limitations. The new law drew more than 500 lawsuits against the San Francisco Archdiocese, and it sought Chapter 11 way back in August 2023. Last year, just about a year ago, the committee representing survivors released data drawn from those claims. It showed that 71 out of the Archdiocese's 88 parishes were tied to abuse allegations. What is wrong with the 17 others? And a letter of confession by a Christian brother who abused boys at a Limerick school. This is also Ireland. That letter of confession was concealed for decades. That's been told to the head of the Northern Irish, well, actually the Sinn Féin leader, said six men who suffered horrific daily abuse by Sean Drummond at Cray Lane National School during the 1960s were in the public gallery during leaders' questions on Wednesday. Quote, these men were failed catastrophically as children and treated appallingly as survivors, and for years they had to fight the state for recognition, justice, and fair compensation, said an official, Ms. McDonald. She said they endured a lengthy Garda investigation, that's the police, and the state claims agency persisted in challenging the survivors. Later it emerged that the priest, Mr. Drummond, Reverend Drummond, wrote a confession letter dated as far back as February 1970 in which he admitted abusing pupils at the school. Correspondence shows that the Christian brothers in Dublin and in Rome were fully aware of the abuse committed by Drummond, but the confession letter was concealed. It was never given to the survivors, so the investigation, the criminal case, and the survivors' civil cases were conducted without that key piece of evidence. Drummond received a sentence of 2 years, and he served 5 months. News of the godly.

0: maybe not any kind of doctor. From Scientific American, when you walk into your doctor's office, you assume something basic, that the doctor has touched a body before, studied anatomy, seen organs, learned the difference between pain that radiates and pain that pulses. But now you discover this doctor has never encountered a body at all. Instead, merely has read millions of patient reports and learned in exquisite detail how a diagnosis typically sounds. That explanation might still feel persuasive, even comforting. The cadence would be right, the vocabulary impeccable, the formulations reassuringly familiar. Yet the moment you learned what their knowledge was actually based on, patterns in text rather than contact with the world, something essential would dissolve. As I say, this is from Scientific American. Every day, many people turn to tools like ChatGPT for medical advice, legal guidance, psychological insight, educational tutoring, or judgments about what is and isn't true. Large language models are imitating an understanding of the world they don't actually have, even if their fluency can make that easy to forget. But is an large language model's reasoning anything like human judgment, or merely generating the linguistic silhouette of reasoning? Walter Quattrociocci, a scientist who studies human judgment and the dynamics of information, set out to address that question, comparing how large language models and people responded when asked to make judgments across a handful of tests, asked to evaluate the reliability of news headlines. Even when models reached conclusions similar to those reached by humans, their justifications consistently reflected patterns drawn from language, such as how often a particular combination of words coincided and in what contexts, rather than references to external facts, prior events, or experience, like humans considered. In other experiments, judgments about moral dilemmas, the model provides statements that mirror the vocabulary of care, duty or rights. It will present causal language based on patterns in language, including if-then counterfactuals, but the model is not imagining anything or engaging in any deliberation. It is just reproducing patterns in people's speech or writing about these facts or counterfactuals. Can sound like causal reasoning, but the process behind it is pattern completion, not an understanding of how events produce outcomes in the world. A consistent pattern emerges, says the Scientific article. LLMs can often match human responses, but for reasons that bear no resemblance to human reasoning. Where a human judges, a model correlates. Where a human evaluates, a model predicts. Where a human engages with the world, a model engages with a distribution of words. The architecture of these systems, says the report, makes them extraordinarily good at reproducing patterns found in text. It does not give them access to the world those words refer to. More news of AI. Researchers at Stanford recently found that around 90% of employers use AI to some extent when hiring, that screening algorithms often made racially biased recommendations. In an analysis of more than 4 million applications, researchers found that the algorithm for some jobs recommended Asian and Black candidates significantly less. Quote, some companies think that AI will help them be more fair in their decision-making, said one of the researchers, adding, that's not necessarily what our results suggest. An AI detection company called Pangram attempted to answer the question of how much the stuff that we read on the internet is AI-based or caused. Using its own detection software, it found that the amount of AI content that users actually see in their day-to-day browsing is this is a quote, shockingly high, and an AI apology. A Washington attorney apologized to the state's highest court this week for submitting court filings riddled with fake case citations and quotes hallucinated by artificial intelligence. Of course, this is not the first time, and it won't be the last. Attorney Ian Gottlieb told the Connecticut Supreme Court that he regrets not reviewing the AI-generated documents more carefully before he submitted them earlier this year as part of two still pending cases. Quote, in many ways, it's every attorney's worst nightmare, he said. He continued, I've taken myself to the woodshed over this, and my mistakes have caused me a hard time eating or sleeping, as well as facing some of my colleagues, unquote. The good news is that the chatbot slept well. And now, ladies and gentlemen, the apologies of the week.
1: We're so sorry.
0: Not the week of heart or the week of mind, just past 7 days. Just thought I'd point that out. Pepsi has apologized and deleted a social media post after it stirred controversy over a reference to asking for permission. Critics said it made light of consent. And a part-time conductor at Chattanooga's Incline Railway has been fired after a video of comments he made to passengers on the 4th of July spread across social media. The video, which went viral on TikTok, shows the conductor addressing passengers before the train departs with some language critical of some Americans, said the transit agency. The railway's director met with the employee that day and immediately fired him. He will not work for us or the Incline Railway again, said the agency that runs this railroad. In Chattanooga, CARTA, the agency, apologized to passengers who witnessed the remarks. Apologies of the week, ladies and gentlemen, a copyrighted feature of this broadcast.

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Amazing New Orleans musical outings, just part of my YouTube channel. 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
2: Hi, I'm Riley Woodford for the Alaska Department of Fish and Game. After a nice afternoon dog walk in the country, a dog owner checks her pet for ticks. In many parts of the United States, checking for ticks is pretty routine after a jaunt outdoors. Alaska is not known for ticks, but there are ticks in Alaska, mostly found on squirrels and hares. Researchers are monitoring Alaska's native tick species and the recent introductions of non-native ticks and tick-borne diseases. The number of human cases of tick-borne diseases in the United States has tripled over the past two decades, and the geographic range of many tick species has expanded substantially due to changes in climate and human and animal movement. In 2018, researchers expanded tick monitoring in Alaska, setting up field sites at several locations in Anchorage and on the Kenai Peninsula to look for ticks. Biologists also collect ticks found on animals captured during research and management projects. Alaskans can submit ticks they find on themselves or their pets, and the ticks will be tested for pathogens that can carry diseases such as tularemia, Rocky Mountain spotted fever, and Lyme disease. Findings will help researchers develop a model to predict where in Alaska introduced non-native ticks could survive. For Sounds Wild, I'm Riley Woodford. Sounds Wild is brought to you by the Alaska Department of Fish and Game.
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Put on your dancing shoes, this radio is ready. 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Move me!

0: did most of my living around the railroads. I traveled on the trains.
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this one.

The album is called Human Decency, brand new. Sugar Ray Rayford, and that is Dirty Red. Some very slick observations there, political observations, and boy, I really do like that song. And this album, not a surprise, big fan of Sugar Ray Rayford, as you probably know if you ride with us on this blues train. And I'm very glad that you're with us this time as our big blue train, the Blue Light Central, hits the tracks. I'm Mark Drenick, and we're going to go right back into this album from Sugar Ray Rayford. Again, you know, huge fan, I think you probably might be too.

Sugar Ray Rayford, Harold Melvin and the Blue Notes, Marvin Gaye doing his best Benny King, and the Blues Beatles. Human Decency, Where Are All My Friends, Stand By Me, and Stand By Me. You are riding on the Big Blue Train, the Blue Light Central. Mark Drenick here, and I kind of like the direction that we are heading, and so I'm just going to continue on.

The album is called Deja Vu All Over Again. Goes back a few years. That was John Fogerty. I Will Walk With You. Started the set off with Lyle Lovett and his large band, Stand By Your Man. Tammy Wynette tune. Storms Never Last. We heard John Prine featuring Leanne Womack from the album For Better or Worse. Then True Love Travels on a Gravel Road from The Impossible Bird from Nick Lowe. Susan Tedeschi leading the Tedeschi Trucks band there on the album Revelator. We heard Simple Things. And as I said, John Fogerty wrapping up the set. You have been riding on the Big Blue Train, the Blue Light Central. I think we've probably taken that set as far as it's going to go. We're going to go back to the Sugar Ray Rayford album, just released, Human Decency, for another track.

concerned,

From the album Uncivil War, Shamika Copeland and her amazing cover of the Rolling Stones song Under My Thumb. At the very top of that set, we heard Ain't That a Man, Sugar Ray Rayford, featuring Sam Morrow off the brand new album Human Decency. We heard Mr. Pitiful, Otis Redding, and then Poor Fool, Ike and Tina Turner. Wrapping up with Shamika. You have been riding on the Big Blue Train, the Blue Light Central, and I do hope that you'll join us again next time when our blues train will roll again. Till then, for the Catfish Woman, Railroad Tie, the Maxell Kid, and the rest of the crew, I'm Mark Dranick.

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1: Hi, I'm Riley Woodford for the Alaska Department of Fish and Game. On a windswept and wave-beaten island at the northern edge of Bristol Bay, a pair of wildlife photographers perched on a grassy knoll takes pictures of an enormous group of walrus on the beach below. Some are hauled out, resting on the rocky beach, and others swim in the shallow waters offshore. The walrus bellow like sea lions, but they also make very unusual vocalizations underwater called belling that can be heard above the surface. Every year, thousands of walrus spend the summer at Round Island, one of the only land-based walrus haulouts in the southern Bering Sea. When spring comes to the Bering Sea, females and young follow the retreating ice pack north, resting on sea ice and feeding at the fringes. But thousands of males stay behind and congregate at Round Island, foraging and resting for the summer.
2: Round Island is part of the Walrus Island State Game Sanctuary, and the Alaska Department of Fish and Game provides permits to visit the island. But wildlife watchers aren't the only visitors. Close to 500,000 seabirds nest on the island cliffs, and cormorant, murre, and kittiwake colonies cover the crags and cliff faces. Parakeet auklets and puffins fly over the choppy waters. Red foxes on the island feed on seabird eggs and chicks, as well as the voles and shrews that scurry through the lush summertime grass of the treeless island. But walrus, with their unusual belling and gonging calls, are the highlight for most visitors to Round Island. For Sounds Wild, I'm Ann Sutton.
1: Sounds Wild is brought to you by the Alaska Department of Fish and Game.

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time to put a glide in your stride and hitch a ride to the soulful side, Upfront Soul. I'm your host, Sanguine Fromage, laying down 120 minutes of soulful sounds to which you may get down. We're going to get started with some uplifting music from Chuck Bridges, who tells us, keep your

Continuing our theme of uplift with Curtis Mayfield, move on up from Curtis. King Curtis, covering The Weight by the band. From Instant Soul, the legendary King Curtis. Some sweet, sweet sax right there. And we started the set with Chuck Bridges, Keep Your Faith. And at the very top of the hour, we always start with Joan Armatrading, Back to the Night. I am Sanguine Fromage. It is my honor and my pleasure to be spinning the tunes for you. If there's anything you'd like to hear, please drop me a line. You can reach me at upfrontsoul@gmail.com. We do have some listener requests we're going to be getting to in hour two. Right now, some poetry set to music. The great Nikki Giovanni with her poem, This Little Light of Mine, second rap poem. Taking this from The Truth Is On.

The voices of East Harlem there with Right On Be Free from the album of the same name. Melvin Sparks in the middle. Get Down with the Get Down. That's a release out on Rocafort Records. And we started out with Nikki Giovanni, This Little Light of Mine, second rap poem about H-Rap Brown from The Truth Is On the Way. I am Sanguine Fromage, broadcasting from the Soul Pagoda high atop Mount Funkmore, bringing you some brand new music, the Cahil El-Zabar Quartet now. From their forthcoming record, A Time for Healing, we're going to hear a song of inspiration. We'll get through this. You heard it first here on Upfront Soul.

Simone with New World Coming from Here Comes the Sun. At the top of that short set, we heard from the Cahil El Zabar Quartet. A beautiful tune called We'll Get Through This from their new album, A Time for Healing. Cahil El Zabar, percussionist, band leader, and composer. New stuff from him. And we love to share with you here on Upfront Soul. Gonna bring you some Afrobeat right now from Seyun Kuti and Egypt 80. Seyun Kuti, of course, the great Fela Kuti's son. We're gonna hear a track called African Airways on Upfront Soul.

That was Ebo Taylor Jr. with Children Don't Cry. Took that from Afrobeat Airways 2, Return Flight to Ghana, 1974 to 1983. The Lija Du Sisters in the middle with Amiibo from Danger. And we started the set with Seyon Kuti and Egypt 80, African Airways from A Long Way to the Beginning. Well, it's been a long way to the end of the first hour of Upfront Soul, but don't worry, we've got a whole other hour of funk, soul, and jazz coming at you. So please stay tuned.

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5: 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We're out there at Upfront Soul. 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It is a great way to get us messages. If there's something you would like to hear, any of those platforms are a good way to communicate your funk, soul, and jazz needs. Or perhaps you've got a question on the playlist, or you just want to let us know you are listening. Check us out. All right, Syl Johnson now from the complete Twi Night singles, We Do It Together.

The famous Davis sisters there with Jonah from Screaming Gospel Holy Rollers Volume 1. The Fat Man, Fats Domino in the middle with Every Night About This Time from the Complete Hits 1950 to 62 Volume 1. And we started the hour with Syl Johnson, We Do It Together from the Complete Twinight Singles. You've got Upfront Soul here with your host, Sanguine Fromage. If there's anything we can play for you, or if you just want to reach out and say hey, drop us a line at upfrontsoul@gmail.com. We do have some requests coming a little later in this hour. We do love to hear from you. Next, from 1968, featuring Rashid Ali, a track from 1968 Black Power called We Got Soul.

Santiago with Feeling Good. Nice single out on Athens of the North. Blackbuster with Old Man from the album Funk Mode. And at the top of that set, Rashid Ali, We Got Soul from 1968, Black Power. Well, speaking of soul, time to go on a soul run with Tanika Charles. The track is called Two Steps. You've got Upfront Soul.

Sadiq there, moving down the line from Stone Roland. Reuben Wilson in the middle, bringing us the Cisco Kid from Killer Jazz Funk from the Groove Merchant Vault. And we started the set with Tanika Charles, Two Steps from Soul Run. I am Sanguine Fromage, broadcasting live from the crispy edge of darkness. Next up, some beautifully insane funky fiddle from Don Sugarcane Harris. Tears are made of dreams.

Stash there with Dark Moon from Hidden Stash. That's another release out on Athens of the North, a great label. Ahmad Jamal in the middle with his take on the MASH theme from the MASH soundtrack. Don Sugarcane Harris at the top of that set with Tears Are Made of Dreams from his great album, Sugarcane. Well, we have been getting some great requests, and we're going to send this set out to Nico Kokoko, Chihiro, Iris, and Emo. We're going to hear Aretha Franklin performing Soulville here on Upfront Soul.

Japanese funk from Endrickery, going out by request to Chihiro. A track called Nuru Tetai from Go To Funk. Turns out Endrickery is greatly influenced by Sly and the Family Stone, so we just heard You Can Make It If You Try. And there is quite a lot of excitement about the new Aretha Franklin biopic called Respect. So, with great respect for the Queen of Soul, we spun Soulville by Aretha Franklin from The Queen in Waiting, the Columbia years 1960 to 1965. Well, thank you so much for spending some time with me. It is always an honor and a privilege to be bringing the tunes to your party wherever you may be. Please do stay tuned. Tune in again next week. And no matter what, always do remember, if you get knocked down, don't stay down. Get up and get down. Upfront Soul comes to you from Community Radio WERU-FM, Blue Hill, Maine, Wabanaki Territory. We'll be right back.

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1: 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His mother studied his face as she pulled the blankets up under his chin. 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The turntable began to spin, and she lowered the

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2: Hi, this is Barry Sless of the band Moon Alice from the San Francisco Bay Area. I've also been known to play with the David Nelson Band, Phil Lesh and Friends, Great American Taxi, and Cowboy Jazz, among others. 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

Ladies and gentlemen, you are tuned in to Back Down the Bayou, Louisiana and Roots Music. 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And we are heard on a number of stations on the Pacifica Radio Network. Thank you all for tuning in. Getting us started into this hour of the show, we had Sonny Landreth doing Firebird Blues, a song he dedicates to Johnny Winter, who left us on the 16th of July in 2014, I believe it was. Johnny been gone too long. He's going to be our featured artist up in here this evening. Anyway, like I say, that was Sonny Landreth, Firebird Blues from Bound by the Blues. We're going to get right on into it. This is Johnny Winter from Still Alive and Well, covering the Rolling Stones before they ever did Let It Bleed.

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This is Baton Rouge Community Radio. Back down the bayou, I'm Bill, sitting in with y'all. Thanks for tuning in. Let's see what we heard right there. That was Larry Garner. He was covering a Henry Gray tune, Cold Chills, from Larry's Standing Room Only record. Before Larry, we had Chris O'Leary, Justice Must Be Blind, from his Blue Collar release. Selwyn Birchwood did the Church of the Electric Funkin' Swamp Funkin' Blues from his Swamp Funkin' Blues record, or Church of the Swamp Funkin' Blues, something like that. Anyway, Selwyn Birchwood, that's a good tune, and we started the set off with Johnny Winna, Let It Bleed, from Still Alive and Well. Keeping that blues thing going here for Johnny Winter in this hour of the show. This is Carol in Wonderland, Deepest Ocean Blue.

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This is Baton Rouge Community Radio, originating from the Banana Plantation somewhere in mid-city Baton Rouge, 3 miles east of the Mississippi River, where the West begins. This is Back Down the Bayou. I'm Bill, sitting in with you and wrapping up that set right there. We had Katie Webster and Don LaFleur off a Gold Band label 45 RPM record, Bon Temps Roulet. Before Katie and Don, we had Carol in Wonderland from her Truth Is Release, Deepest Ocean Blue. We are right back into it. This is Johnny Winter working out on Clarence Garlow tune, Route 90.

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1: Bob Dylan right here on Back Down to Bayou from a Buick Six, one of them car kind of songs, or who knows what it means when Bob's making up titles for songs. From a Buick Six from Bob Dylan off the Highway 61 Revisited record. Before Bob, we had, out of LeBeau, Louisiana, originally, Guitar Junior. He was later known as Lonnie Brooks, but at that time, he was Guitar Junior, another Gold Band label 45 RPM record, a tune covered by many bands, including the Fabulous Thunderbirds, Guitar Junior doing The Crawl. Before that, we had Clifton Chenea, and Guitar Junior did play a little bit of guitar with Clifton. That was Clifton Chenea doing Black Snake Blues from the classic Clifton record. Clarence Bonton Garlow did Crawfishing. Yeah, we're a little bit past crawfish season, but hey, that's a good tune any time. Clarence Garlow, that was off a Flair label 78 RPM record, courtesy of Dr. Ike. We started off the set with Johnny Winter covering a Clarence Garlow tune, Route 90.

Wrapping up the last set here on this hour of Back Down the Bayou, the king of country music, Hank Williams, Lost Highway from 40 Greatest Hits. Before Hank, we had out of Beaumont, Texas, Edgar Winter and White Trash, Keep Playing That Rock and Roll. Y'all stick around. We'll be back at the top of whatever hour you got us tuned into next.

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3: Sounds wild. Hi, I'm Riley Woodford for the Alaska Department of Fish and Game. Moose need quality forage in summer, especially near wetlands, so nursing cows can regain body fat and condition depleted during the lean winter months. Abundant food in summer allows calves to grow so they can escape predators and store reserves to get through their first winter. During winter, snow depth and its persistence into spring is key in defining the areas moose can use as winter range. Wildlife biologist Tom Paragai of the Alaska Department of Fish and Game is mapping moose habitat in Alaska, looking at vegetation, snow depth, fire history, and quality of forage.
4: Mapping the locations of historic floods is important. Big floods, which push massive jumbled rafts of breakup river ice, scour riverbanks and gravel bars, bulldozing vegetation and depositing silt. Moose thrive on the willows and other plants that quickly regenerate after these floods. Some big floods in western Alaska in the 1960s created vast areas of good habitat that benefited moose throughout the following decades. But over time, willows in those areas grew beyond the reach of moose. Mapping historic fires is also important. Fire also alters the landscape and vegetation in ways that benefit moose.
3: Paragai and his colleagues are assessing and mapping the suite of habitat factors that affect moose populations in Alaska. Using Global Information System Technology, or GIS, they're able to develop better maps and more effective ways to share that information with other biologists across the state. For Sounds Wild, I'm Riley Woodford.
4: And I'm Kathy Hawker.
3: Sounds Wild is brought to you by the Alaska Department of Fish and Game.
5: Originating from the banana plantation somewhere in mid-city Baton Rouge, 3 miles east of the Mississippi River, this is Back Down the Bayou. I'm Bill sitting in with you. Thank you all very much, ladies and gentlemen, for tuning in. We're up here at the top of the hour, and we're going to go ahead and get things started right now in another case of, in this case, slamming into the electronic mailbox today. During the recording of this show, brand new music from Bonsoir Catin. Their new record is going to be called Bonnie V. This is the lead single, Marie Madeleine.

WHYR 96.9 FM, WHYR.org. This is Baton Rouge Community Radio. Back down the bayou, I'm Bill sitting in with you. What we heard wrapping up that set was, let's see, Johnny Winter doing Silver Train from his Still Alive and Well record. Yeah, we are paying a little bit of tribute to Johnny Winter. He left us on the 14th of July a few years ago. Let's see, before Johnny we had, I can't even read my own writing here. Oh yeah, that was War, Cisco Kid from War's Greatest Hits. Surf Break in the middle of that set from Rondo Hatton doing Ride in the Coffin up there breaking the Sound Barrier record. Boss Kloss did Madame Simone from Fortunes Told. We opened the set with the latest single from Bonsoir Cartin, Marie Madeleine. Coming up right next, this is Billy Branch and the Sons of Blues from the Roots and Branches Songs of Little Walter record. That's a mouthful right there. This is a good one right here. Billy Branch and band doing Boom Boom, Out Go the Lights.

0: 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This is Baton Rouge Community Radio. Back down the bayou, Louisiana, and roots music. I'm Bill sitting in with you. We are down here near the bottom of an hour. In case you need to keep track of where you're at as proceedings go. Rounded up that set with Johnny Cash doing Rusty Cage from the American Recordings. Before Johnny Cash, we had Kenny Neal, Meet Up on the Wings of the King from his Straight from the Heart record. We started off with Billy Branch and the Sons of Blues doing Boom Boom Out Go the Lights, a record full of Little Walter tunes right there. Bringing back up to the bandstand, our featured artist for this evening's show, this is Johnny Winter from Woodstock, Mama Talk to Your Daughters.
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If that make you feel good.

clouds drifting in from Mexico. The wind comes in from, who can say? Each raindrop that splatters and dries on the shanks, the hot shanks of the stone lions, is like another thing.

Zeke Fishhead wrapping up that set here on Back Down the Bayou. Zeke doing the title track to his record Waiting for the Abyssinian. Before Zeke, we had the King of the Universe Blues Division, Muddy Waters, from the Heart Again record produced by Johnny Winter, and Johnny Winter playing on that tune, Muddy and Band doing Mannish Boy. Before that, we had Buddy Guy, who played with Muddy Waters. At one time, let's see, on a couple of records, backed him up on that folk singer record for sure. Buddy Guy doing Tramp from Sweet Tea. And we started the set. Johnny Winter, along with Edgar and all of the band at Woodstock. Mama, talk to your daughter. 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

right, wrapping up this hour back down the bayou, we had the Rolling Stones and the lead single that was released from their record Foreign Tongues. That was Rough and Twisted. I'm Bill Bolens. It's been a pleasure sitting in with you this evening, ladies and gentlemen. Thank all of you for tuning in. Be sure and tell everybody out there that you know to tune in to Back Down the Bayou, WHYR, and whatever station on the Pacifica Radio Network that you are listening in at. And we thank y'all all very much for tuning in. Next time around.

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Rama Jamal at the piano. That guy lived a long life, and he was creative all throughout, successful at the same time. Montreux 72, the Montreux Jazz Festival, Switzerland. The track is called Bogota, Advanced Improvisation. Rama Jamal with Jamil Suleiman on the bass and Frank Gant on drums with the great pianist Rama Jamal. Full Moon Hacksaw, Jazz and Blues. Time to go to the vocalists, giving the ladies some all at the same time. Blossom Dearie.

Couple of vocalists, lady vocalists with guitar, Ella Fitzgerald, Just a Lucky So-and-So, Duke Ellington. Don't know the guitarist offhand, but we do know before that was Blossom Deary, Deed I Do. She had some charming Herb Ellis backing her up. Okay, a couple of the ladies, and getting into today, young Sasha Berliner on Vibes. She was just by Tucson, didn't make it through Phoenix. But she has a new one, Fantome, and we'll take the track Zenith. Sasha Berliner, want to count it off?

0: Sasha Berliner on Vibes, a jam from her Fantome with horns and piano and her vibraphone. And Hacksaw Jazz, not intended to be a scoreboard or a report card. We're all about the experience of listening to music.
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Very early Jimmy Smith, probably scaring everyone to death when he came on the scene. Before him on organ, who preceding the mid-50s was Wild Bill Davis, his big influence. But Jimmy Smith laid down a solid bass line, and with a guitarist and drummer, it's all he needed to get going, and it's all energy there on The Champ, written by Sonny Stitt. Had a request for Jimmy Smith, particularly the early days. Hadn't heard that in a long, long time. With Hacksaw Jazz, well, with the distance of years between when that was recorded and now, and getting into new releases, and vocalists once again, Chuck Bergeron on bass, Bass and Face, he calls his new release, from a singer I'm not familiar with, Nicole Yarling. She'll enter here to do Ico Ico after there's a bit of a duet with bass and melody with Audubon Zoo beginning things, and medley. I think that's what we're trying to say. Hacksaw Jazz.

0: The Guitar Renegades. From how many guitars does it take? According to the cover shot, 5. And when you get that many together, there's always going to be someone who wants to show off. But overall, I think it came out pretty smoothly. Smells like Teen Spirit. Guitar Renegades, preceded by another new release from bassist Chuck Bergeron. A duet with vocalist Nicole Yarling. Some fiddle in there, too, with Audubon Zoo and Aiko Aiko. Several different vocalists, hence the name of the album, Bass Face, or Bass and Face, with Chuck Bergeron. New releases, Full Moon, Hacksaw, Jazz, and Blues. Continuing now with a good medium-tempo swinging thing, El Son de Teo, Monk Conclave. Arrangements by Carlos Henriquez.
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0: And that was Carlos Henriquez, big band, with El Son de Teo from Monk Conclave, brand new.
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1: Sounds wild. Hi, I'm Riley Woodford for the Alaska Department of Fish and Game. Wolves are carnivores, and ungulates like deer, moose, and caribou are profoundly important to Alaska's wolves. Although Farley Mowat's fictional novel, Never Cry Wolf, depicts wolves in Canada living off mice and ground squirrels, supplemented with the occasional caribou, in reality, wolves need more substantial fare, and the opposite is true. In most of mainland and interior Alaska, moose and caribou are their main food. In southeast Alaska, black-tailed deer, mountain goats, and beaver are wolves' most important food. Wolves will supplement their diet of big game with voles, lemmings, ground squirrels, hares, birds, and even salmon when they are available. Although these supplements can be seasonally important in some places, they have not been shown to control the abundance or distribution of wolves.
2: The rate at which wolves kill large mammals varies with prey availability and environmental conditions such as snow depth or a snow crust that supports wolves but handicaps moose. A wolf pack may kill a deer or moose every few days during the winter. Other times, they may go days with almost no food. Food availability is the dominant natural factor limiting wolf abundance. Wolf densities vary from area to area. In Alaska, they're highest in areas where wolves prey on deer rather than moose or caribou, because deer are easier for wolves to catch and kill. For Sounds Wild, I'm Kathy Hawker.
1: And I'm Riley Woodford. Sounds Wild is brought to you by the Alaska Department of Fish and Game.
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